0: On a freshman, he gets the leadoff man, and it brings Willits to the plate with the bases clear in the third. Oklahoma 2, Carolina nothing.
1: Went to the slider to put away LeChance after the five foul balls. Brings the pitch count of Rose up near 60, 58 to be precise, but retiring the leadoff man in LeChance is always a win.
0: Willits 1-for-1 of the single. Righty takes a strike on the outside corner. Rose starts him off backwards. Nothing and one to the shortstop. Willits has hit safely in all three games against the Tar Heels and all six games here in Omaha. The 0-1. Same pitch, same result, nothing and two. Willits had been on a heater before he got here, hitting safely in 9 of 10 before this series against Carolina. The 0-2. Bounced low, one ball and two strikes to the righty. Carolina plays him straight up. Two infielders on either side of second base. The outfield at regular depth. The 1-2 pitch. Strays outside, 2-2. Willits has the elbow guard on his front arm. That's his left. He's got the long crimson sleeve on his right arm. The 2-2. Chunk foul. Count remains even with one down and the base is clear in the third. 2-0 Oklahoma. Gamble on deck as Rose tries to work his way through a clean inning for the first time tonight. The next pitch from the lefty to the righty. It's a ball down and out. 3-2, another extended count here for Jackson Willits.
1: And his hit in the first inning to run his on-base streak to 19 came in a 3-2 situation.
0: Payoff pitch, slam down the left field line. It takes a bounce in front of the warning track, and it's all the way to the 335 sign. He turns around first and strides into second, standing up with a one-out double. Willits is 2-for-2, and that is the sixth hit of the ball game for the Sooners, their first extra base knock, and it sets the table for Trey Gamble. That bullpen activity has ratcheted up again beyond the left field wall for Carolina. McDuffie, without his hat, is throwing and throwing hard.
1: That was a middle slider that Willits did not miss. He slammed it at 97 miles an hour to the left field line.
0: Gamble at the plate takes a swing and a miss. Rose surges out in front of the Sooners DH, nothing and one. Gamble struck out to end the first. OU got their runs in the second, 2-0 in the third, one out and a runner at second. The next offering from Rose to Gamble. Drops low and outside, 1-1. So here we are, Matt. The mound is in the sunlight. The plate is in the shade. What's the toughest part of this equation for Gamble to handle?
1: Picking up the spin on the baseball because it goes from the light into the shadow.
0: Rose is 1-1.

0: championship OU going for the program's third. The 2-1. Swing and a miss. Rose goes off speed, and Gamble back to even 2-2. The pitch count for Rose nearing 70. He went as many as six innings in that 14-inning bonanza against Campbell earlier. The 2-2. Struck him out looking. Reared back and found 92 on the radar gun. And all of a sudden, Rose has five strikeouts. His season and career high eight against UNCW. It'll take one more to get the Tar Heels off the field and leave Willett stranded at second. Brendan Brock is due up next, one for one with a single that came an inning ago. Here's Coach Forbes out of the dugout. And with Brock a righty, is this the moment the Tar Heels have been waiting for to go to some sort of a matchup? Rose's pitch count at an even 70, 46 have been for strikes. While he's allowed a career high six hits, two runs have come in. The Tar Heels probably would rather avoid a third run scoring with Willits at second after he doubled with one down. But credit Rose, who got the last two guys in the second and two of three here in the third. There was tons of traffic early on in the first and throughout the second. But he's pitched respectably since. As we await the motion here for Carolina to go to a new arm, and there it is. Walker McDuffie first out of the pen. Only the coaches would know right now how close this is going to plan. There's the best case situation that you draw up before a game gets started, and then there's plans B, C, and D, and on down the line. The Heels first into the pen with two down in the third. Sooners up 2-0. And it's Walker McDuffie, glasses and all, onto the bump to try to see the Tar Heels through the top of three.
1: So Rose trots off 2 2/3, six hits, book still open on him. Currently responsible for two runs. Did not walk a batter, struck out five. And gives way to the bespectacled right-hander Walker McDuffie. 5'11", 180-pound sophomore from Broadway. Lee County High School, the same high school that produced his head coach, Scott Forbes. McDuffie comes into the game for the team-leading 39th time this year, 9-3, a 3.28 ERA, six saves on the season. 71 and a third innings, 55 hits, 26 runs all earned. 40 walks to 88 strikeouts, opponents bat 217 against Walker McDuffie. McDuffie in the postseason, Dave, 10 2/3 innings. He's had some adventures. He's given up seven runs, all of them earned, and opponents hitting 356, but a lot of that damage has come in two games. The USC game in which he surrendered a grand slam in game one of the Super Regional and game one of this championship series in which he was tagged for a run on four hits and 2 1/3.
0: I don't know if Carolina's got a higher risk-reward arm out of the pen than McDuffie. He took the save against East Carolina in that 7-5 Carolina win, took the loss in game one against USC in the Supers, but then bounced back to claim the win and that walk-off victory in game three that got the Tar Heels here. Got another win against West Virginia in the 5-2 final. And then last pitched, as you said, against Oklahoma. So it's anybody's guess which direction this one's going to go in. And it's also up for debate how long McDuffie can go if he's on top of things. He can stretch things out. He went 5 1/3 against George Mason last year.
1: That was in a midweek start against a George Mason team that had this star outfielder. Guy was really good. Draft-eligible sophomore. What was his name? Oh, Owen Hull. That's right. Yeah. This season, by the way, Dave, 69 pitches, 4 1/3 against Coastal Carolina in relief. The high watermark for McDuffie.
0: In that game last year against George Mason, Hull was 2 for 5 with an RBI. Pretty good impression for the Tar Heels, who have now won his services. Here's McDuffie's first pitch. It's outside of the righty Brock, and it's 1-0. Our score, Oklahoma 2, Carolina nothing. We still sit in the top of the third. There's two down. Willits at second base. Righty-righty matchup between these two as McDuffie comes set from the stretch. A look to second and the pitch. Slider. drifts outside, and it's 2-0. There's just not a lot of leash with these corners playing for Billy Van Rapphorst today. The 2-0. There's a low 90s fastball. Knocked foul, 2-1. McDuffie, best known for the slider. He learned to grip it when he was 6 years old from his uncle. And always being just a little bit smaller than most of the guys he played with, that pitch could play him almost anywhere. He's also got a fastball that could touch 94. The 2-1. There is the fastball that's driven in between second and short into center field. A run scores, and the Sooners lead 3-0. A two-out RBI adds to the Sooners' advantage. The book now closed on Rose, and the simple task for Carolina to get out of this frame while limiting the damage to just one score.
1: You got some big bats coming up, two lefties in Harris and Taki. Brendan Brock, two-hit game, 2-for-2 so far.
0: Harris, a lefty at the plate, scored a run, 0-for-1 with a fielder's choice. McDuffie's first motion over to first base. Brock dives back in safely. Carolina's come back from 4-run deficits twice this year. The current deficit is 3. The first pitch. Fastball eludes the swing and miss of Harris, who falls behind nothing and 1. The Tar Heels battle back from down 4 against Virginia to win that final game of the series, and then again to defeat Boston College in game 3 of the series. Next pitch from McDuffie sinks downstairs, and the count even to Harris. The only series Carolina's lost this year was to Virginia way back at the top of the ACC slate. Second throw over to first base, and Brock dives back in without a tag. Here's the 1-1. Foul tip into the glove of Hynek. One ball and two strikes. McDuffie's fastball showing a little bit of wiggle. Harris up against it with the Sooners up 3-0 in the third. LaChance and Gamble have both struck out. Willits doubled and scored on the Brock RBI single. Brock is still at first. The 1-2 pitch to Harris. And it's inning over. Took a weak swing and a miss at a high fastball. And the Tar Heels strike out the side. The Sooners turn the one-out double into a run. Two hits, no errors. Another Sooner left stranded. Carolina's got House, Shafter, and Hull. 9-1-2 spots due up in the bottom of the third. Oklahoma has opened up a 3-0 advantage in game 3 of the College World Series Finals. This one determines the national champion. Advantage OU early from Learfield.
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0: 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With Matt Krause, I'm Dave Nathan. We are in Omaha for the College World Series. It has been a trip so far as the Tar Heels have navigated their way into the finals. It's game 3, series tied at 1. OU the opponent. And the Sooners have a 3-0 lead as we begin the bottom of the third. Weslowski still on the bump. Howe at the plate. It's a battle of freshmen here. As the righty comes set, and the lefty awaits. First pitch fastball outside, and Howe, a 235 hitter with four homers and 30 RBIs, out in front, 1-0.
6: A lot of first pitch balls from Weslowski the last couple of innings.
0: The second offering. Outside, 2-0. American flag on full display near center field, showing its colors and blowing out towards right center. The 2-0. Swinging a foul ball from Howe that lands on the College World Series logo behind home plate. Good amount of foul territory behind the dish, down the lines. Things are pretty open until you get close to the wall, and it gets narrow really quick. Here's the 2-1. Cranked foul into section 217. And it's 2-2. Dimensions of this ballpark, and it typically plays pretty big. 335 down the lines, 375 into the alley, 408 to straightaway center field. There's a forest green batter's eye up above the center field wall. And on a windy day where it's going out, all of a sudden the ball can fly around the yard. Three zip Sooners in the third. Heels at the plate. 2-2 pitch to Howe. Breaking ball. Punched him out looking. And there's one down on the third strikeout of the game for Weslowski.
6: Weslowski's not a huge strikeout guy. Struck out four in his outing against Georgia. 5 2/3 last time out. Tar Heels struck out six of their first seven batters yesterday. Skip Johnson, the head coach of the Sooners, said postgame, starting pitcher Xander Mercurius was, quote, trying too hard to strike batters out. Kind of an interesting quote from the Oklahoma head coach, but attributed that to the fact that Carolina was able to rally in the third.
0: Here's Schaffner at the plate. Change up. Misses wide. One ball and no strikes to the heel shortstop. 0-for-1 of the flyout to center field. Sooners have a 3-0 lead in the third. One down, base is clear for Coach Forbes Bunch. The 1-0. Framed well by LeChance at the letters. A strike call makes it 1-1 to Schaffner. Jake tied the single season triples record yesterday with his eighth. Got Carolina on the board. The 1-1. Bouncing ball through the middle. And it sees its way through almost everybody. Pass Weslowski, under Willits, around Branch, and it comes to die on the shallow green grass in right center. A seeing eye single if there ever was one. Carolina's got a base run with one down in the third. And the incredible 0-0 next up at the plate.
6: I think Schaffner would have been safe even if that ball had been fielded. He was hustling down the line and it was a slow roller. But neither Branch nor Willits could get there. And now in steps Owen Hull and an opportunity for the Tar Heels to mount another third inning rally.
0: Hull 0-for-1. Hot ground ball to third base back in the first. The pitch. Fastball over the inside corner. Call it a strike. It's 0-1 to Hull, who now has 101 hits this year. Tied for 10th all-time in a single season with Cody Stubbs, who recorded that same number back in 2013, the last Tar Heel to have at least 100 hits until Hull. The 0-1 tried to work the outer half, but unsuccessfully. 1-1 to the Heel center fielder, who wears number 8. He was the seventh and final portal addition to Carolina's class. How fortunate have these two entities been to have found one another. The 1-1. Breaker outside, 2-1. Weslowski for the first time today. Looks like he's laboring just a bit. Pitch count up over 40. Sooners still lead the Heels 3-0, but Schaffner's at first with one down in the third. Hull waits for the 2-1. He'll wait some more. There's a throw over to first base. Schaffner is back over to the bag. He's got the best stolen base numbers for Carolina, 26 of 29 on the season. Fifth in the ACC in that category. Schaffner extends off the bag. The pitch to Hull. It's a 58-footer. Hull puts his right arm up to tell Schaffner to stay put. Three balls and a strike to the Tar Heels. All ACC here. Owen Hall, family in town to see him play. Maybe his final college game before he takes his talents to the next level. And Coach Forbes has told me his best baseball is still ahead of him. And his baseball this year has been fantastic. Here's the 3-1. Nowhere close. High and away, ball four. Schaffner down to second. Hall gets over to first. He's reached safely in 23 consecutive. And the Tar Heels have two on, one down, and Gavin Gallagher, bat in hand. Right hand wrapped around a barrel. Can he wrap that barrel around the ball and draw the Tar Heels closer in the bottom of the third? The Sooners lead 3-0, but that could change in an instant.
6: Zlosky's been falling behind hitters. Finally comes back to bite him here. Here comes Skip Johnson. The head coach of the Sooners is also the pitching coach, so this is not necessarily a change. But if it is, it would be to L.J. Mercurius.
0: Wesloski has struck out three, walked one. He's allowed four hits. But to this point, Carolina's best chance to score was snuffed out when Carter French was thrown out from right field at third with two outs, and Eric Paulson, who was trying to score in that same sequence, was a step shy of home plate. It was reviewed, Matt. It was what it was. It was called correctly. And that's why the Tar Heels are still looking for runs on an Omaha Monday here in the Heartland.
6: As I thought might be the case, this is not a pitching change, just a mound visit from Skip Johnson. So Zlosky will stay in there to face Gallagher with two aboard and one down.
0: Oklahoma has been ahead so often in this event, you begin to wonder how would they respond to being behind. And it wasn't real good yesterday once the Tar Heels took a 3-2 lead in the third. The Sooners wouldn't score for the remainder of the game. Carolina went on to win 6-2. Carolina asserting a little game pressure for the second time today. Down 3-0, but with two on and one away. When the bottom of the third inning, the first pitch to Gallagher. It's off speed and it stays high. 1-0 to the Gold Glove second baseman. Gavin struck out looking to end the first. He's back at the plate today after a 1-for-4 performance on Sunday. Schaffner at second, Hall at first. Plenty of speed on the base pass for the Tar Heels. The 1-0, Gallagher went fishing against the slider, and he couldn't touch it, 1-1.
6: The more slurvy breaking ball missed for ball one, and that fall off the table slider there from Wesloski gets Gallagher to swing it air.
0: Wesloski's only a freshman, but he's got a great pitch mix, and he could change speeds. Here's the 1-1. In the zone, Gallagher clubs it foul. One ball and two strikes. That was as good a pitch to hit as he's seen thus far. The Sooners got two in the second, one more in the top of the third. Howe struck out looking to begin the bottom of three. Schaffner singled, advanced to second on Hall's walk. The 1-2. Fastball was at the slider, I beg your pardon, outside. Makes it 2-2 to Gallagher. Coach Forbes puts on signs just in front of the third base box. Coach Jackson on the near side of the first base coaching box, just in front of Oklahoma's dugout, underneath us in our broadcasting perch. The 2-2 from the righty to the righty. Gallagher reaches out and plugs a single into center field. Schaffner scoots around third. Hall goes first to third. Gallagher's got an RBI single, and the Tar Heels are on the board. Down by just two. 3-1, and the worm, it might be turning in Omaha.
6: Another clutch hit from Gallagher. Threat still going. Runners at the corners. Tying run now aboard. Go-ahead run to the batter's box. And this is it for Wesloski.
0: Wesloski lasted 2 1/3. Gives up five hits, one shy of his season and career high. He allowed six against the Citadel. And it's game on. Mercurius should be coming out of the bullpen. And I don't know if either staff got what it wanted out of its starter, but we are where we are. In the third, Oklahoma 3, Carolina 1. And momentum resting on the side of the folks in Carolina Blue.
6: You knew even when Oklahoma went up 3-0, this game was not done with momentum swings.
1: not the way that the Tar Heels swing the bat. And so now the momentum is on Carolina's side, and Oklahoma goes to the bullpen probably earlier than they would have hoped. LJ Mercurius answers the call, junior righty, 6'2", 175 from Las Vegas. UNLV transfer to Oklahoma to join his brother Xander, who's on the team as a true freshman, started and took the loss yesterday. LJ Mercurius this year has taken a circuitous route to a 6-7 record and a 4.64 ERA. 21 appearances, 12 starts, but 4 saves. He's converted mid-season into a reliever role. 77 2/3 innings, 71 hits, 45 runs, 40 earned, 27 walks to 98 strikeouts. Opponents bat 238 against junior righty LJ Mercurius. Mercurius, 17 innings, just 2 runs. Opponents hit 164 against him in the tournament. Worked in game 1 of this championship series, recording the final 5 outs for Oklahoma. Walked 1, struck out 2.
0: The Tar Heels down by 2, 3-1 in the third. The last 3 have reached after Howe struck out looking. Schaffner singled. Hull took a walk. And then Gallagher's RBI single just scored Schaffner. And another run for Jake. That makes 85 on the season. He's second all-time in runs scored in a single season behind some guy named Honeycutt who had 88 2 years ago. Vance's career came to a conclusion on this very field against Florida State, but man, to think back on Honeycutt's procession through the postseason that year, as good a baseball player as this program has ever seen, having as much fun as he may have ever had playing the sport that he loves.
1: Just think about the back-to-back days where on consecutive swings he homers against West Virginia, walk-off homer to win game 1 of a Super Regional. Then Carolina was playing as the visiting team in game 2 of the Super. The first pitch of the ball game, Honeycutt plops it over the left field fence. Then had a walk-off hit against Virginia here at this ballpark.
0: Honeycutt set a program record with 28 homers in his final year. He set a whole bunch of standards at Carolina, and if you saw him play, you'll never forget him. So Mercurius is on the mound for Oklahoma. Paulson's at the plate. He's a lefty. Gallagher at first, Hull at third. One down. Sooners up 3-1. Mercurius' first pitch. It's a fastball at 95. Inside, 1-0 to Big Pauly. He roped a single back in the second. 1-for-1 in the ballgame. He's hit safely in all 3 against the Sooners. And 5 in a row. The 1-0. Swing and a miss. Bottom dropped out of the slider. Count to even. 1-1. The bottom half of the Tar Heels lineup suffered in game 1. It came to life in game 2. Here we are in game 3. Gallagher, a secondary leadoff of first base. Pitch on the way. Inside. Ball 2. 2-1 to Paulson. Grew up in Massapequa, same place that produced Anthony D'Onofrio, Johnny Castagnazzi, and a hop, skip, and a jump from the DeCaro household up on Long Island. The 2-1. Fastball. Rock foul left side, halfway up in the seats. There's just been something about that left field line this year, whether it's been ground balls, fly balls, pop-ups, you name it. That has been the spot on the field that's favored the hitter. But that's a foul ball, and the count's 2-2. Heels at the corners, 1 down. Oklahoma 3-1 in the third. Next pitch, Paulson takes a swing and a miss. And strikes out on the 96-mile-per-hour heat.
1: Mercurius reared back, blew it by him. That's heat that you weren't seeing from Wislowski. You have to imagine now Oklahoma is going to try and ride Mercurius as long as they possibly can. Cooper Nicholson would love to add some more runs to Wislowski's line before that book is closed.
0: This is power on power here. Nicholson at the plate, Mercurius on the mound. First pitch called a strike. And it's 0-1 to Nicholson, who struck out back in the second. We're in the bottom of the third. OU leads Carolina 3-1. with two down. Gallagher at first base, Hull over third. Taki holds Gallagher, the rest of the infield at regular depth. The 0-1. Fastball inside, 1-1 to the Tar Heel third baseman. About the only place where there's no action, either bullpen. Mercurius just out of the pen on the mound. McDuffie has also come in for Carolina. The 1-1 to Nicholson. Off speed pitch. A little inside, 2-1. Nicholson wore one yesterday. He's been hit by 25 pitches this year. Third all time. He got aboard three times a day ago, looking to put a dent in the scoreboard here and now. The 2-1. Off speed and above the letters, 3-1.
6: Dateland Chance, the catcher, just made the motion. Mercurius, settle it down, settle it down. Mercurius was a little bumpy right out of the bullpen in the tight game Wednesday against Georgia as well, but settled in as the outing went along.
0: The 3-1 pitch from Mercurius to Nicholson. That's popped up behind the plate. LaChance loses the mask and grabs the ball, and it's inning over. Well, the Tar Heels got one back, but leave two stranded in the third. Schaffner scores on Gallagher's RBI single. One run, two hits, no errors. A couple left stranded. We go to the fourth. OU's got Taki, Branch, and Walk to up the 8, 9, and 1 spots to see Walker McDuffie. Game 3 of the College World Series Finals. Oklahoma and Carolina battling for it all from Learfield.
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0: 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The Tar Heels get a run in the bottom of the third, trail Oklahoma 3-1 as we start the fourth. McDuffie struck out Desan Harris to get the Heels off the field in the third. Taki, who's 1-for-1 of the single and a run scored, leads off this half inning.
6: Tar Heels certainly felt like they could have gotten more there, but a little bit of offensive momentum on their side.
0: McDuffie kicks and fires. A fastball high to the lefty, 1-0. Taki's only hit against the Tar Heels was a double in game one. Came around to score as well, as McDuffie misses with a second pitch to make it 2-0. Matter of fact, Taki's only hits in the World Series are two baggers as he lifts a pitch from Walker. Foul makes it 2-1. He doubled against Alabama about 2 weeks ago, and then the first game against Georgia had a double, went 0-for-5 in the second go-round against the Dogs. Here's the 2-1. Fastball, ping, foul. Second row of the second deck. The chase is on for the souvenir. And it's 2-2 to the OU leadoff man here in the fourth. Sooners up 2-3-1 on Carolina. The shift plays right side. Schaffner, Gallagher, and Paulson all clogging up real estate. The pitch by McDuffie. It's lifted towards Gallagher. The second baseman tells everybody to stay away. Makes the catch off his left shoulder on the grass in shallow right field. And McDuffie wins the moment. Taki retired on the pop-out. One away in the fourth for Kyle Branch.
6: That's very critical for McDuffie to battle back from the 2-0 hole right there and induce the pop-up off the bat of Taki. Branch, the nine-hitter, light hitter, though he's got a couple of clutch knocks in this championship series, he would be a surefire candidate to bunt had Taki made his way aboard.
0: Initial offering to Branch. Fastball low, 1-0. Boy, he has played a leading role in this College World Series Finals with an RBI single today, a two RBI single, and a run scored in game one. He awaits the 1-0 pitch. There it is. Drifts off the plate, 2-0 to the righty. Branch was just 0-for-16, covering five games entering the College World Series Final. As he takes another ball to make it 3-0. That came on the heels of going 7-for-13 in three games against Georgia Tech and one against the Citadel. So despite the fact that his average is just north of 200, he can run hot. The 3-0. And it's downstairs for ball four. McDuffie lost him. First free pass issued by McDuffie and the first one issued by Carolina today. The Tar Heels only walked the Sooners three times in game two and twice on Saturday in game one. It's a key component when he faces Oklahoma roster to limit base runners because most of them have some giddy up and go.
6: Even with one out, watch the bunt here. Jason Walk has had trouble putting bat on ball, and he's also got speed. And he's flipped around to hit lefty against a righty pitcher.
0: McDuffie's first pitch drops low and has been rather high, and has some trouble locating the ball. It squirts up the third baseline in foul territory. Branch stays put at first base. And Walk ahead in the count 1-0. Walk struck out swinging to begin the game and then went down looking in the second. We're in the fourth, 3-1 Oklahoma. One down, Branch at first. Paulson holds the runner. The pitch almost hit him. It's inside. Walk put the bat up over his head and took a left-hand turn behind the plate. 2-0. Nicholson at third plays on the infield cut. Middle infield at double play depth. 2-0 pitch. Off speed and outside. McDuffie has fallen behind 3-0 as he struggles to find the zone. Taki popped out to second to lead off the inning before Branch took the walk. And here comes Coach Forbes sensing this could be a huge moment. Meanwhile, in the backdrop, Caden Glauber has gotten up and has started throwing after taking his 12th win just about 24 hours ago. Carolina even this best of three matchup with a 6-2 W on Sunday to force a winner take all game three. Matt, interestingly enough, you win game one, you're in the catbird seat. But if the winner of game one loses game two, advantage in this situation, Carolina in game three.
6: These are merely historical numbers, but 8 of the 12 College World Series winner-take-all game threes have been won by the team that won game two. That includes 6 of the last 7. The only exception since 2015 was 2023 when that Paul Skeens, Dylan Cruz LSU team took 2 of 3 from Florida.
0: Carolina sticks with McDuffie. This is his moment here, the 3-0 pitch to Walk. Got a piece of the inside corner. Wow, close call. And the Tar Heels take it, 3-1. Branch at first base. Oklahoma leads 3-1 in the fourth. There's one down. McDuffie throws over. Branch is safe on his stomach. He wears those high crimson socks as opposed to Walk, who's got the gray traveling pants put all the way down over the tops of his shoes. The 3-1. That's another strike call. McDuffie's fastball is clicking, and from down 3-0, McDuffie is forced it full. Time will tell what this pitch means in the big picture, but this feels like a huge moment. With the Carolina claps in the backdrop, McDuffie throws over to first base. Paulson puts the tag down. It's close, but Brandon Cooper calls Branch safe.
6: And remember, Dave, Carolina has only one challenge left. It's got to be really, really egregious at this point in the game to use the second one in the fourth inning.
0: Yeah, replay showed he got back in time. The payoff pitch to the plate. And as McDuffie tried to break off the slider, couldn't find the zone. It's outside, ball four, two on for Oklahoma. We get back to the high risk, high reward potential of Walker McDuffie. He was able to see the Tar Heels out of the third with just the one run coming in. He got the first out of the fourth, but consecutive walks have Sooners at first and second. And the meat of the order due up, this is Candon Johnson, one for two with a single that came back in the first. McDuffie deals. 93-mile-per-hour cheddar inside, 1-0. The Sooners have a 3-1 lead. Two runs came in the second, one in the third. Carolina answered with one in the bottom of the third. The Sooners trying to wrangle momentum back. A glance to second, the pitch. Downstairs, 2-0. McDuffie really struggling to find the strike zone with any of his plus-plus pitches.
6: 10 of the last 12 have been out of the zone for McDuffie. Very uncharacteristic.
0: Branch leads off a second. Paulson plays behind Walk at first. The 2-0 pitch to the plate. Well, we'll wait on it. Throw over to second base. Schaffner covers. Branch plenty safe. Time called down on the field. Hynek walks out to the mound as he raises his face mask. Glauber continues to warm in the Carolina bullpen. Remember, he threw 65 pitches in game two. Was nearly flawless. Five innings, just one hit, eight strikeouts up against two walks. The Sooners couldn't score off of the co-freshman of the year, Caden Glauber, who ran his record to 12-0 as a Tar Heel. And here comes Coach Forbes, second time this inning out of the dugout. And this is it for McDuffie. We had a sneaking suspicion that if a moment like this presented itself in the middle innings, Carolina would go to Glauber. For how long? We'll find out later, but this appears to be the moment the Tar Heels need, 27.
6: I will say, Dave, the sneaking suspicion, though, was that it would come in relief of Jackson Rhodes with Walker McDuffie to follow. The Tar Heels will make this call to the bullpen, having received just a grand total of 10 outs combined from Rose and from McDuffie tonight. And Carolina is going to need somebody, whether it's Caden Glauber with a Herculean effort to get this to the finish line, or somebody else behind him that we may not be suspecting, to step up if they want to limit this Oklahoma offense tonight. That's the spot the Heels are in at this juncture in the game.
0: Folger Boas loosening up in the bullpen, as is Jason DeCaro. Boas was a starter the first half of his freshman year before an injury curtailed his 2024 campaign. Was mostly used out of the pen last year before he got back into the weekend rotation this season. Jason DeCaro, for all of the pitching he's ever done at Carolina, through almost three, 4 years, has never come out of the pen. But he's been in the pen since this game got started. And as you begin to go through the names, Rose, McDuffie, and Glauber, you begin to wonder, for all the guys at Carolina Trusts, who might be next. For now, it's Glauber in the fourth. Oklahoma 3, Carolina 1. Already 12 total hits in this college baseball finale. 7 for the Sooners, 5 for the Tar Heels. Glauber is quite simply as good a phenom on the mound as we've ever seen.
6: Caden Glauber, the ACC's freshman of the year, 6'4", 210, Fort Mill, South Carolina, Catawba Ridge High School. The righty into his 30th ball game of the year, three starts, 12-0, a 2.05 ERA, five saves, 92 innings, 59 hits, 24 runs, 21 earned, 41 walks, 214 strikeouts. Opponents bat just 186 against Glauber, who has surrendered one run here in Omaha. Glauber, after working the five innings yesterday against Oklahoma, now has made his way through 10 and a third in this College World Series and has picked up right where he left off from earlier in the season. 11 strikeouts against USC in a starting role in the deciding game of the Super Regional. And again, 65 pitches yesterday. He pitches on consecutive days for the fourth time this year. 65 is his highest total from a first day of a back-to-back this season. And he inherits a tough situation. A 2-0 count on Camden Johnson and the extremely dangerous Dayton LaChance on deck.
0: Lauber's super strength is his fastball and his slider. He can also induce a double play from time to time. The Heels need one with Sooners at first and second. We're in the fourth. One down. OU 3, Carolina 1. Lauber's first pitch. Half swing by Johnson. It's deflected foul towards LaChance in the on-deck circle. But do we have a pitch clock violation before that? Home plate umpire Billy Van Rapport seems to think so. So wave off the foul ball, and the count to Johnson is 1-0. That's another break that goes against the Tar Heels, Matt, or not.
6: It's 3-0, Dave.
0: I beg your pardon.
6: It was
0: 3-0.
6: A 2-0 count.
0: I beg your pardon. You're right. 3-0.
6: Oh, goodness.
0: So some new baseballs hustled out to our home plate umpire. And Glauber and Carolina really in a jam now. Sooners fans making some noise around Schwab Field. The 3-0 pitch. Barely inside, ball four. Bases loaded for LaChance. Branch at third, walk at second, Johnson at first. The Tar Heels have walked the bases loaded this inning.
6: Here comes pitching coach Bryant Gaines.
0: And this may be to just calm down Glauber. Nothing has gone his way since he got out there. Before he got on the bump, home plate umpire told him to take a walk back off the mound. There was a pause in the action. Then there was the pitch clock violation. And then there was ball four on a pitch that was inches off the plate inside. So the walk officially is credited to McDuffie. Glauber and LaChance face off against one another. Something they did yesterday a couple of times. LaChance grounded out to second and flied out to right field. Carter French made the play at right up against the wall. The second great play he's made in that part of the field. Told me the one yesterday easier than the first one because the ball just kept drifting. Felt like he had a chance to get underneath it as opposed to that jumping catch he made up against the fence in game one.
6: Bryant Gaines concluding his mound visit, Dave, and he spent about half that mound visit talking to Caden Glauber and the other half talking to Billy Van Raphorst. One part was motivational. The other part, perhaps also motivational in a different kind of way.
0: If the Tar Heels are going to argue balls and strikes, you're going to do it the right way with a little bit of nuance. So here we are. Sacks packed in the fourth. OU up on Carolina 3-1. One down. And LaChance at the plate 0-2. Glauber fires. A 95-mile-per-hour fastball. That's wide. 1-0. LaChance back in from the right side, taps the plate with his bat, holds the bat over the dish. The 1-0. Down and away, 2-0. Goodness gracious, Carolina cannot find the zone this inning. Everything started innocently enough with a pop-up by Taki to begin the inning. Three consecutive walks since, and now the second base umpire approaches the back of the mound and has a quick word with Glauber. That's Derek Mollica. Oh, it'll be a fly down on the field to hear what that was all about. Glauber's focus, pure and simple, on the man at the plate right now, Dayton LaChance. He's got a chance to open this game up here in favor of OU. The 2-0. Another ball, and I'm telling you, this is just a game of inches, if that, as Glauber has fallen behind 3-0. So with the bases loaded and LaChance ahead in the count, 3-0. Glauber missed way outside and low ball four. That forces in a run, and it makes it 4-1 in favor of the Sooners. The bases are still loaded for Willits, who's pounded Carolina today to the tune of a single and a double and a run scored. Carolina's got to find a way to get its sea legs back. The Sooners have scored in three consecutive innings after stranding two all the way back in the first. The Sooners match their biggest lead, 4-1.
6: And still bases loaded, only one out. And perhaps Oklahoma's best contact hitter at the plate.
0: Righty on the mound, lefty at the dish. The pitch, swing and a miss at 96. Glauber jumps out in front of Willits. Nothing and one. Sooners fans may have the slight edge on Tar Heel fans here today. It's been loud back and forth on either side. The 0-1. There's a hot shot past first and second base into right center field. A run scores. Two runs score. And the Sooners have their biggest inning of the ball game. And Willits is having a night for the ages. 3 for 3. Two batted in. Walk and Johnson both score. The Sooners lead the Tar Heels 6-1.
1: Dave, facts are facts. The Tar Heels now will need their largest comeback of the season to win this ball game tonight.
0: LaChance at second, Willits at first, still just one out, and here comes Coach Forbes. And after the meeting from Coach Gaines earlier, this will be curtains for Caden. Carolina huddles up around the bump. Down 6-1 in the fourth. The Sooners got two in the second, one in the third, and three thus far. Still just the one out. Gamble will be the sixth to the plate. That was just the first hit of the inning. But after forcing in a run with a bases loaded walk, the base hit by Willits drives in two more. And the Tar Heels make another move. From the freshman to the senior, here comes Matthew Mateus.
1: Matthew Mateus earned the nickname 2 years ago, the Vulture, for his propensity to come into ball games that were tied or that the Tar Heels were trailing. And Mateus would pick up victories as Carolina would bust those ties or come back to take the lead. Last season, midway through the year, while warming up on a Friday night against Duke, Mateus suffered an injury, missed the rest of the year. He has returned this season for a senior campaign. The product of D.H. Conley High School in Greenville, 6'2", 215-pound senior right-hander. Mateus into a ballgame for the 27th time this year. 3-0 record, of 6.30 ERA, two saves, 30 innings, 32 hits, 21 runs, all of them earned. 12 walks to 36 strikeouts. Opponents bat 262 against the righty Matthew Mateus. It's been an up-and-down season for Mateus. He takes over now. And Dave, you've got your field glasses on a conversation to the left of the home plate area.
0: Yeah, getting back to the nuance of baseball. After the move was made to Mateus, Coach Forbes engaged our home plate umpire, Billy Van Raphorst, in a discussion where it felt like Coach Forbes was doing most of the talking without making any gyrations or gesticulations. Coach Forbes, you would have to think, frustrated with the strike zone of Van Raphorst this inning specifically. And as the head coach of any ball club, it's your job to protect your players and to protect your team. That's just in the job description.
1: Regardless of the stage, I mean, I think back to last year when Kevin Schnall, now head coach at South Carolina, then head coach at Coastal Carolina, was ejected in game two, the deciding game of the College World Series, trying to protect his players. Coach Forbes, Coach Gaines made their voices heard without saying the magic words, if that makes sense. So they remain in the Tar Heel dugout, and Carolina's back's now very, very squarely against the wall. They have fired their two best relief bullets and find themselves down by five and nowhere near out of this inning.
0: We're in the top of the fourth. Sooners at first and second. Gamble at the plate. 0 for 2 of the pair of strikeouts. Rose got him both times. The Carolina starter exited after 2 1/3. McDuffie went 2/3 of an inning. Glauber out of the game after just 7 pitches. Mateus gets a strike to jump out in front of Gamble. Nothing and one.
1: Just some bookkeeping, Dave. The walk to Camden Johnson was charged to McDuffie, so that means the run goes to McDuffie.
0: The 0-1. Mateus over the top. It's a foul ball that lands behind the left-handed batter's box, and it's nothing and two. Wouldn't this be something for Mateus? Once upon a time ago, a performer in the Little League World Series. Now on the mound in the College World Series, trying to will his team back. The 0-2. High, one ball and two strikes.
6: Walked down the street last night, back from dinner alongside Matthew Mateus' father, and he was telling some stories about that run of the Little League World Series. Matty got cut from the cross-country team because he missed preseason practice due to baseball going deep into August.
0: The 1-2. Got him looking. Strike three. Gamble is 0-for-3 with three consecutive strikeouts. The last two have been looking, and Carolina needed that one. Still one more out to go with Brock next up. He's got a pair of singles and an RBI. Oklahoma's got a 6-1 lead on Carolina. The Tar Heels have served up four total walks today, more than they've had in either of the first two matchups against the Sooners. Mateus' first pitch outside of the righty. 1-0 to Brock. That's just one of the first boxes you have to check against this Oklahoma team. You cannot give up free bases. The 1-0. Upstairs, 2-0 to Brock.

0: Oklahoma fans create some more noise behind the first base dugout. 3-1 pitch from Mateus. That's a strike. 3-2. Well, what'll it be here, partner?
1: Probably got to go with the fastball on 3-2. We'll see.
0: Mateus peeks to second. Runners take off. Pitch fly down the right field line. French racing towards foul territory. Runs out of real estate. And the ball's in the seats. We'll do it again. For all that action, doesn't mean much. LaChance back to second. Willits to first. Brock to the plate. Sooners still lead 6-1 over Carolina with two down in the top of the fourth. OU was held to just two runs and four hits in game two. Baseball, it can be a wild and cruel and humbling game. Mateus from out of the stretch, ready to serve up a payoff pitch. That's inside for ball four. The fourth walk of the inning issued by Carolina. McDuffie was charged with three of them. That's the first for Mateus. And it brings Harris to the dish, 0-2 with a run scored.
1: Cardinals were a strike away from getting off the field. Folger Boas warming in the bullpen.
0: A lefty at the plate. And Mateus on the mound. The righty pushes the fastball by him. Nothing and one. The Sooners had a four-run fourth in game one. The biggest inning for either side in this event. The 0-1. Spotted foul, and it's an 0-2 count to the OU right fielder. Desaun Harris, 6-for-11 last year in the Chapel Hill region with four runs scored and two driven in. He homered in one of those contests. The 0-2. Swing and a miss. Ball pops out of the glove of Hynek. He throws down to first base, and with Paulson stepping on the green safety bag, the inning is over. Mateus registers his second strikeout, and the inning is over. The Sooners turn those first three walks into three runs. Only needed one hit to do the damage. Carolina played it clean in the field, and the sacks were left packed. Tar Heels behind the eight ball as we go to the bottom of the fourth. The Sooners have expanded their lead at 6-1 from Learfield.
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0: 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I'm Dave Nathan. We are at the 2026 College World Series. Oklahoma 6, Carolina 1. Heels to the plate in the bottom of the fourth. Hynek, French, and Kellis, 6, 7, and 8 spots due up against L.J. Mercurius. First out of the pen for the Sooners. After their freshman starter, Nick Wislowski, went just 2 1/3. These middle innings feel oh so crucial for Carolina to just stay within strike.

0: striking distance and present a little bit of game pressure for the Sooners. The pitch off the tip of the glove of LeChance, the catcher, a ball 1-0.
1: Mercurius was sitting for a very long time, and Oklahoma does not necessarily have a very deep bullpen. So Carolina, a lot of game left. Just try to chip away here.
0: The 1-0 in a battle of righties. Fastball downstairs, 2-0. If there's a pitch that misses, sometimes LeChance can get the ball back to the mound faster than it got to the plate. Wonder about the psyche of a pitcher having to be on red alert for some of those balls heading his way. The 2-0. Off speed, but in the zone. Checks in at the knees for a called strike. 2-1 the count to Colin Heineck. He flying out to center field back in the second. We're in the fourth. Heels down 5, 6-1. Looking to mount some sort of a comeback. The next pitch from Mercurius. Check the swing. Did he go? Yes. On appeal down to first base. Brandon Cooper pumps the fist. It's 2-2.
1: I already told you this would be Carolina's largest comeback of the season if they're able to make it. But I think about the ACC championship game. They got down 6-1 to Georgia Tech. Made it 6-5. Put some pressure before the Yellow Jackets pulled away. So it's been done.
0: The 2-2. Heineck whiffs. Strike 3. And there's one away. Mercurius with his second strikeout. Three batters into his appearance. Carter French next up, 1-for-1 of the single.
1: And Heineck had a very extended conversation with Billy Van Raphorst, to the point where Mr. Van Raphorst then said to Scott Forbes, don't come any closer.
0: I think Heineck might have had more words with his catching counterpart. First pitch, low and inside to the lefty French. A ball and no strikes.
1: That's a good point, Dave. They just showed the replay, and it does seem like Mr. Van Raphorst injecting himself was for that conversation, Heineck and Dayton LeChance.
0: You just don't see Carolina starting many of these discussions. The 1-0. Swing and a miss versus the slider. One ball and one strike. Now, the challenge for Carolina is no matter what the chatter is down on the field, no matter what the strike zone may or may not be, you just got to keep your head and play on. As difficult as it might be, that's been a superpower of this program for years. Strong mentality facing forward. 1-1 inside, make it 2-1 to French. About the only game I can think of where the Tar Heels were totally out of sorts was against Coastal Carolina in that midweek loss. And that was where the Shants, to their credit, forced Carolina into unforced errors in that game. The 2-1. Downstairs, 3-1. How did Coastal do it? Well, they put the ball in play.
1: Yep.
0: They made Carolina a little uncomfortable, and this is a Carolina team best in the ACC in fielding and top 10 in the country in fielding. That's not been the issue here today. It's been free passes. The 3-1 to French with one away and the base is clear. Swing and a miss. The fastball plays, and it's 3-2. Oklahoma has played its way out to a 6-1 lead over the Tar Heels. We're into the middle innings. Just past the top of the hour. Still plenty of daylight out here in the great Midwest. There's another pitch to French. He thought it was ball four. He's punched out looking. And the woes continue for Carolina, both in the field and at the plate with the strike zone. Rom Kellis, the fifth, next up with two down and the bases clear. And the Heels down 5-6-1. Three strikeouts for Mercurius. His first delivery to Kellis. Swinging a slow bouncing ball to the left side. Third baseman Johnson scampers over, throws behind the mound, and gets his bat at first. 5-3. The Tar Heels retired in order for the second time. And the Sooners get back to the plate in the fifth with Taki, Branch, and Walk to see Matthew Mateus. Carolina in a pickle. Down 6-1 to Oklahoma through four from Learfield.
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3: 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We go to the fifth. Oklahoma 6, Carolina 1. Matthew Mateus put out the fire in the fourth after the Sooners struck for three runs to expand their lead to five. He gets Taki, Branch, and Walk. Taki, a lefty, one for two with a single and a run scored. The pitch. It's a strike call. Good off-speed stuff from Mateus, nothing and one. Carolina's already burned through Rose, McDuffie, and Glauber tonight. Next offering. Inside, one and one.
4: There's a big question of how would Oklahoma respond off of yesterday's loss when they had been on this generational heater emphasized by Dayton Taki and his power.
3: 1-1. Drops low and inside, 2-1.
4: You can debate the regional home versus away rule all you want to, but Taki, a walk-off home run in Atlanta to beat Georgia Tech. And Oklahoma rode that momentum all the way through game one of these finals.
3: 2-1 pitch. Another close call, but another ball, 3-1. It just feels like everything is running against Carolina. We're in the fifth. Heels down to the Sooners, 6-1. Final game of the College World Series. There's a swing and a long fly ball down the line in right field, and it is gone into the Sooners' bullpen. Dayton Taki launches a solo shot to put the Sooners up 7-1. It's his ninth dinger this year, his 23rd RBI. And as he trots around the base paths, the Sooners assert more of a stranglehold on tonight's game.
4: Taki waving his arms up and down, firing up the folks in crimson down on the first baseline, 110 miles an hour, off the bat and into the right field bullpen.
3: 7-1 Oklahoma. The Sooners have scored in every inning except for the first, when they had multiple runners on base, left two stranded. Here's Branch. Righty takes a fastball downstairs, 1-0. He's had a productive day, an RBI single in the second, a walk and a run scored in the fourth. We're in the fifth, Heels down 6. Base is clear, nobody out. The 1-0. Mateus goes to the slider, 1-1. Walk on deck, the lineup ready to flip over. The 1-1. Strike call on the outer half, 1-2. Hard as it may be to believe, this will be the fourth time through when Walk gets his next plate appearance. We are just in the fifth. The Sooners, after the Taki homer, lead Carolina 7-1. This is not the start Carolina had hoped for. The 1-2. Swing and a miss, and Mateus rings up another strikeout victim. That's the third of the game. And there's one down. Here's Walk, who's K'd twice. He took a walk himself and scored a run. Coach Forbes makes another jaunt out to the mound as he steps over the third baseline, gets on the green grass of the infield cut, and approaches Mateus. 23 pitches into his evening. Has faced five hitters. And with a lot of these guys due up next, Walk again a switch hitter, Johnson a lefty. Carolina opts to go to a lefty out of the pen, Folger Boas.
4: Boas has been primarily the Sunday starter for the Tar Heels this season. And Walk has looked very uncomfortable batting right-handed against lefties today. And so Mateus gives the ball to Boas. And Matthew Mateus, with that C on his uniform, representing team captain. He is a senior. He is out of eligibility. Even if Carolina makes a big comeback tonight, this is his final collegiate game. Pats on the back. Mateus down the dugout steps and greets his teammates there, starts to give out some hugs. What a great career for Matthew Mateus. Had its ups and downs inside the lines, as we said, but he was such a key piece in that 2024 team and such a tremendous leader by word and deed, Dave.
3: Had 11 wins that campaign before we flipped the calendar to April. Finished with 12, one of the best numbers ever put up in Carolina baseball history. No doubt Mateus lives it and breathes it. And in the coming years, whenever Carolina gets back to Omaha, you could probably chalk him up among the players on this year's roster that'll be itching to come back and see another group of Carolina players make its way through Omaha, as dozens and dozens of players from the previous 12 College World Series teams and beyond have come back. Initially, we heard the number was close to 50. It grew to close to 80. I can't even imagine what the final count is going to be for this one. But you name the College World Series year, there's at least one player representing that team here in Omaha. And then for all the other years since that first group in 1960 that made it, there's a bunch of others. It just goes to illustrate and underscore the culture that's been built from Coach Fox now to Coach Forbes, and how much any former player cares about things in the here and the now. But in the here and the now, this crop of Heels down big to Oklahoma, 7-1. We're in the fifth. Sooners at the plate. Bases clear. One down. Boas to face off against Jason Walk.
4: Boas 3-3, a 7.06 ERA. This is just his third relief appearance of the season.
3: Infield plays Walk straight up as he hits from the right side. The pitch, 93-mile-per-hour fastball wide, 1-0. Boas has the fastball, the cutter, the slider, and the changeup. The 1-0. Hard hit ground ball off the left side of the mound. It comes to Schaffner near second base. Throws low to Paulson. Digs it with the backhand. And Walk retired 6-3 for the second out of the inning. Schaffner is such a smooth, flowing, fluid player at the shortstop position. It was up for grabs in the offseason. He and Gallagher fought for it, but I think there's an argument to be made. Both players have improved their stock at the next level where they've been this year.
4: Jake Schaffner might be a second-round pick when draft day comes next month.
3: This is Johnson next up at the plate, and the first pitch hits him. Boas lands that right on top of Johnson, and with two down, there's a runner aboard. LaChance next up, and again, you'd like to avoid these situations where LaChance hits with runners on base. Despite the fact that he's 0 for 2 today, he's got an RBI when he walked in a run with the bases loaded.
4: Two-homer game for LaChance on Saturday, one to right, one to left. And Boas has to be careful here.
3: Gallagher, Schaffner, and Nicholson, left side of the infield. Paulson holds the runner at first. The pitch low, and it gets away from Hynek, and before he knows where it drifted off to, Johnson goes over to second base. Another Carolina miscue that allows the Sooners to move up into scoring position. 7-1 OU on the top of the fifth, two down. The count, one ball and no strikes to LaChance. Boas deals, and LaChance, big swing and a miss.
4: He was trying to park one over the left field fence there.
3: 1-1, Boaz beat him with the cutter. The Tar Heels have Hal Schaffner and Holt due up in the bottom of the inning. The 1-1. Change up wide, 2-1. There have been some improbable comebacks before by this Carolina team and others. This would rank among the best of the best if the Heels can come back and make a game of it here against Oklahoma. The 2-1. LaChance gets a hold of that pitch. Fly ball deep to center field, to the track, holes underneath it, and it goes to Dina's glove as the inning is over. On about a 400-foot fly ball, LaChance retired, and the Heels take a sigh of relief. Taki leads the inning off with a home run to right. That's the only hit of the inning. Johnson left stranded in scoring position, and the Heels trying to find their sea legs with Hal Schaffner and Hull. It's a 7-1 Oklahoma lead in Omaha at the College World Series from Learfield.
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3: Well, we knew coming into today's game, this was going to be a tough one for Carolina to win, and they would have to find a way to piece together pitching to get a W as Oklahoma leads 7-1. Carolina has already used Rose, McDuffie, Glauber, and Mateus. Folger Boaz finished off the Sooners in the top of the fifth. And now it's Hal Schaffner and Holt of the plate to face off against L.J. Mercurius, who struck out Paulson and got Nicholson to pop foul to the catcher to get out of the third. And then a 1-2-3 fourth for Mercurius. Carolina had successful second and third innings, and while the Tar Heels didn't score in the second, they had three singles that inning. Got three aboard in the third en route to their only run. Mercurius' first pitch here in the fifth. Scorched foul behind the plate, and it's an 0-1 count to Howe, who struck out looking back in the third inning. He was the third and final strikeout of Wislowski, who got through the first two and a third. The 0-1. High and away from the Carolina freshman lefty, 1-1. Matt, between innings, Coach Forbes had the entire club huddled up in the home dugout as Mercurius' 1-1 pitch called a strike. Fastball makes it 1-2. Hadn't seen that happen at all this year. Everybody in a Carolina uniform, though, listening intently to what Coach Forbes had to say.
4: Yeah, Coach Forbes will say he's not really much of a rah-rah guy, but that was as much of a rah-rah moment as you're going to get.
3: The 1-2. Fastball outside, 2-2. The corners haven't been playing for Carolina on the bump. It doesn't play there for Mercurius. 2-2 the count to Hal. Heels down 7-1 here in the bottom of the fifth. The pitch. Another one outside. That was off speed, and it's a full count to Hal.
4: Tar Heels are making Mercurius work.
3: The infield at regular depth for Howe here at the plate. The payoff pitch. Bouncing ball right side. It comes to the second baseman, Branch. Barely had to move before he throws out Howe by a step and a half for the first out of the inning. As Oklahoma is working its way through the lineup for a fourth time offensively, this will be the third time through for Carolina. Schaffner has flied out, singled, and scored Carolina's only run. With one away, the base is clear in the bottom of the fifth inning. Our score reads Oklahoma 7, Carolina 1. It's the final game of the season. The winner wins the national championship. The Sooners hunting their third ever title. Carolina looking for that elusive first ever national championship. Mercurius' first pitch to the lefty, Schaffner. Bombs a fly ball to left field. Brock makes the catch in front of the track, and there's two down.
4: Final college sports event of 2025-26. 50 days until women's soccer on August the 12th. College baseball cranks back up again February 19th, 2027.
3: Partner, feels like we've been here for 50 days. And when I say that, the days really haven't dragged. Even today, you thought, long day, late first pitch. Not so much. There's been enough to keep the mind and the body occupied to not worry so much about this one, but maybe some worry setting in here with the heels down 7-1 in the fifth. Here's Hull. First pitch from Mercurius drops downstairs. A ball and no strikes to the center fielder, who's 0-for-1. Hard hit ground ball to third base. And then a walk back in the third. Here's the 1-0. Fastball a little inside. It's 2-0. Catcher and home plate umpire exchange baseballs. Mercurius gets a new one. Tar Heel fans clogging up almost every seat behind the Heels dugout, third base side, waiting for something good to happen. The 2-0. Fastball registers a strike. 2-1 the count. Howe grounded out to second to begin the inning. Schaffner flat out to left on the first pitch he saw. Nobody aboard for Hull. The 2-1. Another fastball. That's downstairs. 3-1. I think it's safe to say Billy Van Raphorst is not going to be getting a Christmas card from either side in about 6 months.
4: And not one from Skip Johnson, not one from Carolina's dugout.
3: The 3-1. Mercurius goes off speed and finds the zone. Hull takes 3-2. Oklahoma's got Willits, Gamble, and Brock due up in the sixth. Whenever we get there, that's up to Mercurius and Hull. The shift works right side. The payoff pitch on the way. Hull glancing blow foul as it bounds behind Coach Jackson, who claps his hands over at first. The count remains 3-2 to Hull. Should he reach, Gallagher would be next. Gavin had the only RBI of the day for Carolina. It was a single that scored Schaffner in the third. We're in the bottom of the fifth. Oklahoma 7, Carolina 1. Wind blowing in from center field as daylight diminishes here in Omaha. Left side of the infield wide open with the shift on. Nobody within 80 feet of third base. Mercurius is 3-2 to Hull. That's pulled over second and into right field. Hull aboard with another base knock. He's hit safely in 15 consecutive. His average was up to 400 at one point this weekend. It's been closer to 390 for the majority of it, but that's nothing to sneeze at. He's aboard, and here comes Gavin Gallagher.
4: That hit total for Hull continues to climb. 102 now, Dave?
3: 102 hits. He's now ninth all-time in a single season as Gallagher looks at a first pitch strike down the middle, 0-1. So he's past Stubbs. And he's tied with Brian Roberts, who worked his way to 102 hits in 1997. The 0-1 from Mercurius to Gallagher. Tried to break one off. Instead, it steered wide, 1-1. The Sooners got 2 in the second, 1 in the third, 3 in the fourth, and 1 in the fifth, and lead Carolina 7-1 in the bottom of 5. Two Heels already retired. Hull at first base. The 1-1. Fastball. That's belted foul the other way by Gallagher. 1-2 to the Tar Heels second baseman. Almost 9:30 back home in Chapel Hill. 8:30 here in the Central Time Zone. And what had been a bright and sunny day has daylight disappearing by the minute. The 1-2. Swing and a miss. Gallagher goes down and the inning is over. Four strikeouts. Former Curious, who stamps out another Carolina would-be rally. No runs, one hit, no errors, and one left stranded. The Tar Heels continue to trail. Down 7-1 on our way to the sixth. Sooners to the plate with Willits, Gamble, and Brock when we come back to Omaha after this from Learfield.
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3: Alongside Matt Krause, I'm Dave Nathan. We are welcoming you back to Charles Schwab Field here in Omaha for the 2026 College World Series. The Tar Heels and Sooners ripped through the opening portion of this event, both winning three consecutive games to get to the finals. OU won game one, final score 9-3. The Tar Heels extended things today by beating the Sooners on Sunday 6-2. But today, this has been all Oklahoma through the first five innings. The Sooners lead the Tar Heels 7-1. Priority number one for Carolina, keeping the Sooner offense at bay. Next on the list, finding some semblance of offense and getting back into this game. Boaz fires to Will. It's a strike. 92-mile-per-hour fastball. Makes it nothing in one of the shortstop, who's 3-for-3. A pair of singles, a double, two RBIs, and a run scored. Next pitch, off speed and low. One. .18 in the Atlanta Regional with six RBIs.
4: Already has his Oklahoma degree in 3 years, so you'd imagine he will hit the draft this year, 1 year after his brother.
3: 1-1. Strike call, 1-2. And speaking of 1-1, his younger brother Eli was the number one overall pick in last year's draft. Heck of a player from a heck of a baseball family.
4: Mentioned earlier, Dad Reggie, Oklahoma's hitting coach, was on some of those great Angels teams of the late aughts.
3: The 1-2. Boaz trying to find the strike zone, inner half, couldn't do it. Missed down and in. Two balls and two strikes to the OU shortstop, leading off the sixth with the Sooners up 6-7-1. Tar Heels with two infielders on either side of second base as Boaz rears back and fires another fastball. 3-2. Willits takes in tight. Well, our tarps off buddies are revealing themselves in the left center field seats as Boaz payoff pitch. Must have been low. Ball four. Another walk issued by Carolina. That is the sixth of the game. So here's the only guy that's not reached today. Trey Gamble, the DH, has K'd three times. Rose got him twice in the first three innings. Mateus got him looking back in the fourth. He hits with a runner at first and nobody out in the sixth. Sooners 7, Heels 1. The pitch. Fastball zips across the inside corner for a called strike. 0-1 to Gamble. Grew up in Alpine, Utah, once home to Dale Murphy.
4: Great player.
3: childhood idol of mine. The 0-1. Another strike at the waist, make it nothing and two. Murph, one of four eligible for the Hall of Fame with multiple MVPs, not in the Hall of Fame. As good a player in baseball as there was in the early to mid-80s. The 0-2. Outside, 1-2. I tell you what, the older I get, the more I'm thankful I rooted for one of the best guys in all of sports. Not a blemish on Murph's resume when it comes to off-the-field behavior or on-the-field behavior. The 1-2. Strike three. Fastball. Got him looking. And there's one down here in the sixth. Sooners still have Willits at first and a 7-1 lead, but that's part of the puzzle done here for Folger Boas. Brings Brendan Brock to the plate. He's reached twice on singles and once with the bases on balls.
12: But the fact that Trey Gamble has a golden sombrero tonight and Oklahoma still up by six.
3: Brock, a righty, awaits the lefty Boas. The pitch. Low and inside, 1-0. How about you, Krause? We grew up in slightly different generations. Who was your go-to guy to cheer for when it came to Major League Baseball?
12: Ryan Zimmerman, ACC great.
3: The 1-0. Hard hit line drive, right side, foul. That leaving the count 1-1.
12: As I like to tell people, I was in fifth grade when the Nationals moved from Montreal, where they were the Expos, to Washington, D.C., nearby where I grew up. And it's like that's that perfect age, right, where you're old enough to understand what's going on, but they're still your heroes.
3: 1-1 pitch. Slashed foul again, 1-2.
12: And right around that time also, the late aughts, you know, sixth, seventh, eighth grade for yours truly. School would end. It's June. You get that chance to watch a little more TV, right? Turn on the TV, and what's on TV? The College World Series. And who was in the College World Series every year in that span? Pretty awesome uniforms.
3: 1-2 pitch. Boas fires low. 2-2. Yeah, the options for baseball on TV when I was growing up was you had the Cubs on WGN after school, and then the Braves on TBS at night. That was about it. The 2-2. Swinging a bouncing ball to third. Nicholson charges in. Eats him up, knocks it down, everybody's safe. Willits to second, Brock gets over to first. Nicholson, I think, had the right intent to play the ball instead of the other way around, but the moment he hit the brakes, the ball took an in-between hop, and as he put the glove up, all he could do was deflect it, and no throw.
12: It's just been that kind of night for the Tar Heels. That could have been an inning-ending double play. Put a zero on the board for the first time since the first. Instead, two on, one out after just the 43rd error in 69 games for the Heels.
3: Brings Harris to the plate. Lefty-lefty matchup. First pitch, fouls it off his foot. And it's nothing and one. Matt, you're better in the memory department than I am. Carolina's got one error in all three games now against the Sooners. Can you think back to another series where the Tar Heels had one error in all three games? Slim pickings,
12: yeah,
3: in that department.
12: Not off the top of my head. We'll look at it here.
3: The 0-1 pitch to Harris. There's a ground ball to Schaffner. It's short. He throws over to first. Did he get him? No. Oh, no. Carolina can't get the out at first base. Harris has got top-level speed. Initially, it looked like Schaffner had a play over at second base. Instead, look for the sure out at first, and it wasn't sure. Base is loaded full of Sooners again. We brought up Dale Murphy earlier. This feels like Murphy's Law playing out, and that's not a good thing.
12: And up comes Dayton Taki, who slammed a homer his last time.
3: Goes down as an infield single. And Taki at the plate from the left side. Takes a ball 1-0. It's been a walk, an error, and an infield single so far for Oklahoma this inning. There's one down. Sooners up 7-1 on the Heels in the sixth. The pitch by Boas. Ring up a strike call, 1-1. Landed middle. And as a lull falls over this crowd, the wind continues to blow in from center. Pitch on the way. Hack foul. Lifted left of the Tar Heels dugout, 1-2.
12: The answer to your error question, the road series at NC State, Carolina had one error each game. In the road series at Clemson, Tar Heels had an error in every game and had two in the game one loss that Jason DeCaro started there.
3: From a fielding percentage standpoint, this is as good as it's ever been for Carolina. The 1-2. Popped him up. Big one. Over towards third. Nicholson down the line in foul territory. Makes the catch off his left shoulder. And everybody stays put. Taki retired on the foul out. And here comes the 9-spot, Kyle Branch. And my scorebook looks anything but like a 9-spot. He's got an RBI single, a walk, and a run scored. Last time to the plate, he struck out. Sooners up on the Tar Heels, 7-1 in the sixth. Two down, Willits at third, Brock at second, Harris at first. Boaz comes set. He works from the stretch. First pitch, handcuffed him, and a check swing for a strike, 0-1. It's Paulson, Nicholson, and Hynek do it for Carolina in the bottom of the sixth. The Tar Heels at some point have to make something happen. The Sooners led by two and then three and then by more, and it's now 7-1. Boaz pulls the string, goes off speed, induces a swing and miss, strike two. And he's potentially one pitch away from getting out of another jam. That's seen Oklahoma load the bases. Carolina fans begin to stand up and cheer on Folger. Boaz, here comes the 0-2 to the righty. Slashed foul into the netting right side. There's a camera well over there. It was hotter than you could believe down on the field earlier today. Game time temperatures were at 77. Humidity, though, was about 1,000. Things have cooled off since we've gotten past 8:30 local time. OU has turned up the heat on Carolina. Another 0-2 pitch from Boaz to Branch. There's a line drive over Gallagher's head into right field. The Sooners score another run, and they get two. The throw cut off by the mound to third base. Nicholson applies the tag. Harris is punched out, and the Sooners tack on to a 9-1 advantage. It's the second time today the last out of an inning has been at third base. Some old adage about never making the first or third out at third base. I don't know why the second out's not just as important. But the Tar Heels surrender a two-out, two-RBI single by Branch that scores Willits, and it scores Brock. And the lead bulges to 9-1 in favor of Oklahoma. Carolina off the field into the plate, down by 8 from Learfield.
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3: Dave Nathan, Matt Krause here in Omaha. Bryant Williams back at Learfield, Mission Control. As the saying goes, time to go where you go and do what you do. Carolina needs all the help you can provide. Down 9-1 to Oklahoma in the bottom half of the sixth. The Sooners have scored at least a run in the last five frames. Carolina's only run came in the third. LJ Mercurius has ushered the Sooners off the field in the third. Got through the fourth, 1-2-3. Allowed a two-out single to Hull in the fifth before he struck out Gallagher. Here's Eric Paulson. The first to face Mercurius. when he struck out back in the third. He singled in the second. The pitch. Swinging a foul ball that lands up the third baseline on the top right-hand corner of the third base coach's box. Camden Johnson picks up the loose change, hands it to Coach Forbes. And that ball finds a home, I think, in Coach Forbes' back pocket. The 0-1. Big swing by Paulson. Line drive deep to right field. And a running, diving catch made on the warning track by Harris. It's been that kind of a day for Carolina. Even what looked to be a surefire extra base hit off the bat is caught on the dirt in front of the Sooners' bullpen. And there is a loud, long out for Big Pauly. Ouch.
12: 102 off the bat. And Harris, tracking to his left, sells out for that. That's something you can do with an eight-run lead and makes a highlight play.
3: That brings Cooper Nicholson to the plate. He struck out and popped foul. The pitch from Mercurius. Good contact by Nicholson, but a fly ball straight to the center fielder walk. And there are two really quick outs on well-struck fly balls. Colin Hynek, who's flying out to center and struck out next up to the plate. Carolina down 9-1 to Oklahoma. The Sooners have pounded out 11 hits. They had 14 in game one. The Tar Heels this year have allowed as many as 15 to East Carolina Coastal. Righty-righty duel as Hynek takes the ball downstairs 1-0. The Sooners have had some prolonged innings at the plate and some short stints in the field tonight en route to this eight-run advantage in the middle innings. The 1-0. Bouncing ball foul. Left of the tarp. One ball and one strike to count to Hynek. One of those seven portal additions from out of Georgia State. The 1-1. Fouled off the face mask of LaChance, the OU catcher. 1-2 to the Tar Heels catcher. And remember, these two had a couple of words the last time they met when Hynek was at the dish.
12: Dave, you mentioned Hynek is a portal get out of Georgia State. The fact that he's hit for average, so much better in the ACC than the Sun Belt. What an impact he's made on this program.
3: Mercurius tries to end the inning. The 1-2. Look out. High and tight, two balls and two strikes. The Sooners have the top of the order due up. Walk, Johnson, and LaChance. The 2-2. Hynek, solid smack, fly ball into right center field. Harris gives way to Walk and the center fielder. He makes it look easy. He's that good, and the inning is over. Paulson flies out to right. Spectacular catch made by Harris, Nicholson, and Hynek. Hit it right on the screws, but Walk and cover some ground, and we are through six. Carolina goes no runs, no hits, and no errors for a third time tonight. We're on to the seventh. The Sooners lead by 8, 9-1 from Learfield.
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3: 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If you're late to the game, Oklahoma took a 2-0 lead in the second, went up 3-0 in the third. Carolina got its only run in the third, but since then the Sooners have put up six unanswered and lead 9-1. We start the seventh with the leadoff man walk at the plate. He struck out twice, scored after reaching on a bases on balls, and then grounded out to short when he faced Folger Boas the first time around. Boas rears back and heaves outside, and it's a 1-0 count to walk. So Boas has made it through the order once. As his second pitch to walk, a swinging strike. 1-1 of the switch hitter.
4: Right-hander Cameron Padgett up and going in the Tar Heel bullpen. Senior who would make his final appearance tonight.
3: 1-1, strike call at the knees. Boas touches 93 on the radar gun. A ball and two strikes to the OU center fielder. Boas takes a deep sigh into his motion. The pitch. Ground ball through the right side. And Walks got his first hit aboard for the second time. OU has gotten the leadoff man aboard in three consecutive innings. And that's the 12th hit of the game for the Sooners. Matt, this was not an elite offense throughout the course of most of the regular season, but in the last two dozen or so games, some sort of a switch has been flipped, and the Sooners have gone from run-of-the-mill to elite. Next up is Johnson, the lefty. First pitch, golfed down the left field line, fouled by about a foot. And it's nothing and one. One of the fans that tried to make a catch over there lost something over the rail. Might have been a snack. Is it popcorn that spilled over there on the warning surface, Krause? Your eyes are better than mine are.
4: Yeah, I think it's popcorn.
3: Ouch. That's a bummer.
4: My hotel had free popcorn in the lobby all week.
3: No wonder you've not invited me over.
4: Yeah.
3: The 0-1. Foul ball, make it nothing and two.
4: But to the point on Oklahoma's offense, May 19th, they played in the first round of the SEC tournament. So that Tuesday, where you are so far away, having to win five ball games to win a conference title, they played LSU. And obviously LSU's won two of the last three national titles, but this season was a bit of a soap opera for the Tigers, to put it lightly.
3: Boas throws over to first, and Walk is back in time.
4: LSU won the game 6-2, and that was a Tigers team that, you know, they were playing out the string by that point in Hoover. And they won 6-2. Oklahoma limped into the NCAAs. I personally remember on Selection Monday thinking to myself, I'm very surprised they got a 2-seed, but they did at 14-16 in the SEC.
3: 0-2 pitch gets him swinging, and down goes Johnson. A strikeout victim for the first time. And there's one down. Boas goes to the rosin bag ever so briefly, and here comes Coach Forbes back out of the dugout. Likely to make a move back into the bullpen, and that has been a bullpen that's seen a lot of action tonight. Rose, the starter, went 2 2/3, struck out five, but gave up three runs and six hits. The only runs he's allowed in this NCAA tournament. McDuffie lasted 2/3 of an inning and walked three. Glauber only faced two hitters. Couldn't retire either of them. The ship has been somewhat steadied with Mateus and Boas, but it's still a 9-1 deficit for Carolina. As Padgett, next contestant out of the bullpen for Carolina, back on the bump for the second time against the Sooners after he finished up that game one that saw Oklahoma beat Carolina 9-3.
4: Cameron Padgett out of Salisbury, East Rowan High School, 6'3", 175, senior righty. Padgett this season, 19 appearances, one start, no record, a 6.29 ERA, 24 1/3 innings, 32 hits, 20 runs, 17 earned, 9 walks, 23 strikeouts. Opponents at 317 against the right-hander Cameron Padgett. Fly ball pitcher that'll play in this ballpark. Big ballpark that it's tough to hit a ball out, but obviously Oklahoma is
12: found their way to that. Their game yesterday was their first game since that aforementioned LSU loss in which they did not hit a home run. They lost 9-3 to Georgia Tech in the 1-0 game of the Atlanta Regional. They were down 8-2 in the second game against Georgia Tech, which was the regional final. So they would need to win twice. And at that point in time, again, just think back a couple weeks ago, and it's like, okay, yeah, Oklahoma's getting run, and Georgia Tech. At that point in time, Dave, Georgia Tech looked like the team that was going to be here out of the Atlanta Regional, not Oklahoma. And Oklahoma made an incredible comeback, won that game 15-8. The Dayton Taki walk-off heard around the world the next day. Kansas was no match for the Sooners in the inaugural Lawrence Super Regional. And you wondered, okay, when's this carriage going to turn back into a pumpkin? And it didn't until yesterday. And then Oklahoma, that offense has reinvigorated itself tonight. It is much more like what we've seen through the month of June, through what we saw in game one, versus anything that we saw yesterday.
3: So as Padgett warms up, our score again reads Oklahoma 9, Carolina 1 in the top of the seventh. Walk, the only Sooner base runner at first. Johnson just retired on a strikeout. LaChance at the plate. This sets up as a righty-righty matchup against the biggest bat in the Sooners' order. LaChance 0-for-3 with a walk and an RBI tonight. Carolina swings around to defend the left side of the infield. Only Paulson on the right side holding walk at first base. Padgett from out of the stretch, first base side of the bump. The pitch. Fastball screams across the outer half. And it's 0-1. Padgett's got some live stuff. He can crank it up to 97 on a good night. That was at 94. Here's the 0-1-2 LaChance. Rips it foul the other way. Nothing in two. Fought off a 95-mile-per-hour fastball for Padgett. And just as quickly as Cam comes in the game, Tom Chmielewski and Boston Flannery are up and working in Carolina's bullpen. Padgett is the sixth different arm Carolina's used tonight. We're in the seventh. Heels down 8, 9-1 to the Sooners. Throw to first base. Walk, who's 19 for 24 in steals. Heads back towards the bag. He's safe. Count remains nothing in two. To LaChance with one down. Padgett's got the sign. Pitch clock inside of 5 seconds. Angles towards the plate. One hopper to third base. Nicholson Fields throws the second for one, and the Tar Heels turn two. 5-4-3 on the twin killing. That's the 63rd double play Carolina has turned this year. Sixth most in a single season in program history. The Sooners are kept off the scoreboard. Time in an inning tonight. Time to stretch. The long road back begins with the Heels down 9-1 in the bottom third of the order. Due up upon our return is Tar Heel Baseball from Learfield.
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3: Oklahoma has amassed a 9-1 lead over Carolina as the Tar Heels hit in the bottom half of the seventh. The Sooners have only needed two arms to get to this point in the game. Nick Wislowski, the freshman, started, went 2 1/3, LJ Mercurius has been the man on the mound ever since. Mercurius, Matt, just 3 2/3 and only 48 pitches.

0: and one out. French now 1-for-3 in the ball game. Here comes Rom Kellis, who singled back in the second and grounded out to third, ending the fourth. 9-1 Sooners in the seventh. Base is clear.
1: Yeah, you said waiting for gravity to do its thing. It always does. Our organist played Defying Gravity from Wicked last half inning. That ball did not defy gravity.
0: Initial offer to Kellis, wrecked foul. 0-1. Hey, the organist here has been about as top-notch a performer throughout this event as any single individual.
1: He's the typical Cubs organist, goes on loan for a couple of weeks every June.
0: The 0-1. Hot one hopper to Johnson. He fields that well, pats the glove, throws to first, and that kind of a night continues for both sides. The Tar Heels can't find a break, and Oklahoma is making every play. At 6 in a row, set down by Mercurius since the two-out single by Hall back in the fifth. Tyler Howe to the plate with a backwards K and a ground out to second. At least Howe's spot of the lineup was due up. Here's Jaden Nunez. Interestingly enough, the last time we saw Nunez on the field, he was on deck when Carolina walked off USC in Game 3 of the Supers with Owen Hull's incredible game-winning hit that allowed the Tar Heels to win 4-3. The pitch to Nunez. It's a strike, and the freshman falls behind, nothing and one. Nunez, a freshman from out of Miami, went to Doral Academy, was a member of the Firebirds baseball team a little less than a year ago. The 0-1. Downstairs, one ball and one strike.
1: Had a very memorable first hit as a Tar Heel. Grand slam against Lemoyne. Carolina completed a sweep of the Dolphins with three run rule victories back in late February, early March.
0: 1-1, swing and a miss. A ball and two strikes to count to Nunez. So all told on the season, Jaden hits 286. That grand slam is only home run. It accounted for half of his eight RBIs. Sooners fans begin cheering again with count 1-2. Two down, bases clear in the seventh, up 9-1. The pitch, Nunez fights it off and grounds it the other way through the right side. His first hit, a grand slam, his first AB in Omaha. It's a hit. And the Tar Heels have a two-out base runner with the lineup flipping over to Jake Schaffner, who singled and scored Carolina's only run in the third.
1: Excited to see what Jaden Nunez can do next year for the Tar Heels.
0: These lineups can change so quickly year over year. Nunez has shown a lot of potential when given a chance. The first pitch to Schaffner. It's a strike over the inside corner. Mercurius' fastball still sitting in the low to mid-90s. The Sooners have out-hit Carolina 12-7 and outscored them 9-1. Second pitch to Schaffner, ducks low and in. That's a 1-1 count. Hull on deck if we get that far here in the seventh. Oklahoma trying to close in on the program's third national championship. The 1-1. Schaffner checked the swing, and that's a strike call. He's beside himself right now, looking at the home plate umpire, and the rest of the dugout is as well. Coach Forbes, you can add to the lot as he waves Schaffner up the third base line. I wouldn't be surprised if this is more to get a word with the home plate umpire than to get one with Jake, who is as headstrong as there is. Goodness, getting a second look on that. If it was close, I'd tell you. And it just wasn't.
1: Tar Heel dugout has just been warned.
0: Good. We're going to try to make sure the broadcast booth doesn't get warned as well. This one has been tough. So here comes the home plate umpire, and this is exactly what I thought would happen. Coach Forbes turns his head to the left to discuss things with Mr. Van Raphorst. And as everybody backs away, looks like Coach Forbes got the last word in. A ball and two strikes, the count to Schaffner. We're in the seventh.

0: Nunez, the only base runner for the Tar Heels. He's at first. Sooners up 9-1. Mercurius, with the pitch clock ticking down towards 10 seconds, comes set atop the bump. The pitch on the way. And he spiked it low, 2-2. Good play by LeChance to keep the action in front of him. There's another look towards the Carolina dugout from Mr. Van Rapphorst. Nunez strides off the bag at first. Taki holds the runner. Mercurius readies to fire the 2-2. Schaffner inside out swing, lobs it foul. And into the seats. Still two balls and two strikes. The Tar Heel shortstop. Some fresh baseballs brought out to our home plate umpire. Two pocket guy, and just in case you were wondering, balls disappear into his right and left hip respectively. Here's another 2-2 from the righty Mercurius to the lefty Schaffner. Breaking ball stayed upstairs. 3-2. Mercurius' pitch count up over 60. First baseman Taki plays off the bag. Payoff pitch. Schaffner floats a fly ball into shallow right center field. It drops between three players. Nunez goes first to third. The ball's kicked around in the outfield. And it's first and third for Carolina. Had that run come into score, I think there would have been an error credited in the outfield. Base runners, though, the most precious thing right now for Carolina. Down 9-1, Nunez. He paid attention to his head coach at third base. He pulled up. And Schaffner's got a multi-hit game. His second single. 0-0 next up in the lineup. Carolina down 9-1 with its first chance in a while to get on the scoreboard.
1: If there's any sort of game pressure that's going to start being applied to Oklahoma, now's the spot to apply it.
0: Remember, the Sooners scored four runs in the fourth in game one with two down. The pitch to Hull. A strike, and it's 0-1. Owen is grounded out, walked, and singled. Some fans around the ballpark making the O sign for the O zone. The 0-1. There's a bouncing ball left side. The third baseman gloves it, spins, and throws. It's a wild throw. Hull turns around from first and goes to second. Schaffner in front of him gets to third. The Tar Heels now trail 9-2 as Nunez touches home plate. And finally, after about 3 hours, there's a break that goes Carolina's way.
1: A little bit of two-out magic for the Tar Heels. Still two in scoring position, and Gavin Gallagher coming to the plate. Oklahoma will gather around Mercurius. No coach out there yet. There is a right-hander up and going in the Sooner bullpen down the right field line.
0: How that ball was gotten to was a minor miracle. Had the throw been on target, it would have beaten Hull. But it wasn't, and an error goes up on the scoreboard. The Heels within 7 at 9-2. A quick mound meeting among the players breaks up. Mercurius dusts off the rubber with his right hand. And Gavin Gallagher, 1-for-3 with an RBI single, confidently strides to home plate with two on and two down. And Carolina in the midst of creeping closer to Oklahoma. Hull gets credit for a single. He gets another RBI. The tally jumps up to 87 on the year. An error charge to the third baseman. The first pitch to Gallagher. Off speed, Gavin reached for it, couldn't touch it, nothing and one. French flied out to left. Kellis grounded to third. Since then, Nunez, Schaffner, and Hull have all singled. Second and third, two down in the seventh. Heels down 9-2. The pitch. Gallagher pokes that up in the sky. LeChance tosses the mask in foul territory behind the plate. Catch made on the warning surface, and the inning is over. It's the second time Carolina's popped out to the catcher to end an inning. This inning goes one run on three hits, one error, two left in scoring position. While Carolina kept OU off the scoreboard in the top of the seventh, the Heels can only muster one run back in the bottom of seven. We go to the eighth, 9-2 Sooners from Learfield.
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0: Alongside Matt Krause, Dave Nathan back here in Omaha for Game 3 of the College World Series Finals. This one has not gone according to plan for Carolina. The Tar Heels have trailed early and through the middle innings and now getting late in the eighth. The Sooners have a 9-2 advantage on the Tar Heels. Matt, who have had scoring opportunities in three separate frames, left two stranded in the second when there were three hits in that inning, had another big opportunity in the third, scored only one run, and then in the seventh, after three consecutive singles with two down, Carolina limited to just one run.
4: Tar Heels have left seven, Oklahoma's left nine.
0: Here's Cam Padgett beginning the eighth with a fastball to Willits, and it's 1-0. Willits from the left side has torched Carolina today. He's reached four times, 3-for-3, two runs, two RBIs. Next pitch, off speed and outside, 2-0. Gamble on deck, he struck out four times, and then Brock, who's reached base four times as well. The 2-0, Padgett touches 93 on the gun, fastball, called a strike, 2-1. Nine runs, 12 hits, one error for the Sooners, two runs, nine hits, one error for the Tar Heels. The 2-1, way out in front of the off-speed pitch from Padgett, tanked foul right side, 2-2.
4: I was wondering why the organist was just playing Christmas music. It's because the ball got up on the roof. He played up on the housetop. That makes sense. That's funny.
0: The 2-2. Outside, make it 3-2. It's a good thing you're here, Matt, because I'm not the guy that's going to put 2 and 2 together like that.
4: Like we talk about, we balance each other out well. I'm not the kind of guy that's going to get the pop culture references in there.
0: Payoff pitch. Mid-90s fastball. Clobbered foul off the front of the second deck. It turns into a souvenir back in the first level. 3-2 again, the count to Willits. Nobody on, nobody down. Top of the eighth, OU 9, Carolina 2. Winner of this one wins it all in the 2026 College World Series. Payoff pitch. Lost it low, and it's ball four. The Sooners once again get the leadoff man aboard. Taki homered to begin the fifth. Willits took a walk to begin the sixth. There was the single by Walk in the seventh and another free pass to Willits here in the eighth.
4: Willits, five plate appearances, five times on base in what will likely be his final game as a Sooner.
0: Seventh walk of the ball game for Carolina, most they've had here in Omaha. Initial offering to the lefty, Gamble checks in as a strike. It's nothing and one. Partner, you got to go way back to find the last time the Tar Heels walked as many as seven in a single game.
4: It was eight against UNCW on May 12th.
0: foul ball makes it nothing and two.
4: Season high free passes allowed was 9. You've got to go all the way back for that.
0: Opening day, right?
4: Opening day against Indiana.
0: Nothing and two, the count to Gamble with a runner at first and nobody out in the eighth. Sooners lead by 7. The pitch. Chopped foul in front of the Tar Heels dugout. It remains nothing and two to the DH. Bouquet twice against Rose. Mateus got him looking in the fourth. He went down again versus Boaz in the sixth. We're in the top of the eighth. 9-2 OU. Paget, after a deep sigh, induces a foul ball. The Ferris wheel beyond the center field wall is lighting up the night sky. Carolina needs some offensive fireworks in the worst way if it wants to continue to pursue its first ever national championship. The 0-2. Well, this feels like a Cooper Nicholson AB, except Nicholson's over at third base right now and Trey Gamble is at the plate. No question, Carolina is not in this position without Nicholson's ability to foul off pitches with two strikes.
4: Because if Nicholson makes an out against USC for the second out in the ninth, Carolina probably doesn't make it to Omaha.
0: How about another 0-2? How about another foul ball? That one chunks slowly behind the first baseline between the line and the OU dugout. Sooners here in Omaha for the first time in 4 years when they finished as runners-up to Ole Miss. Looking for a third title, first since 94. The 0-2, and Paget dropped it low, 1-2. Cam's family has made the trek to Omaha from Salisbury. His dad's a big-time Carolina baseball fan. The 1-2. Just missed outside. Wow, Hynek framed that. He left it there. It marinated for a bit. Still a ball. 2-2. Only base runner Willett's over at first. Paulson holds him. Paget's 2-2. Ground ball through the middle towards second base. Gallagher flips to Shafter. The throw to first isn't in time. But Gallagher got to the ball with the backhand. Cooley flipped it with the glove to Shafter. Those two, they tap leather. It's a 4-6 fielder's choice. Willett's out at second base, and the Sooners' situation hasn't improved. With one out, one on, Oklahoma still leads Carolina 9-2, and the lineup brings Brendan Brock to the plate. Righty-righty matchup as Paget surveys the scene. The pitch. That's lob foul off to the right. Nothing and one to Brock, who singled. Singled again, drove in a run when McDuffie came in the third, walked in the fourth, and then reached on an error in the sixth. That allowed two unearned runs to score against Folger Boaz. The 0-1. Spiked it low. 1-1 to the Sooners left fielder. Carolina down 7 and maybe down to its final 6 outs, unless it can make something happen. First things first, get through the top of the 8th. The pitch. Good slider by Paget. Swung past and missed. 1-2, the count to Brock. Willett's reached on a leadoff walk. He was retired on the 4-6 fielder's choice that Gamble hit into. He currently resides at first. Paulson standing close by. The 1-2. Paget tried the slider, missed low and inside. 2-2. Harris would be next in the on-deck circle if OU can stay out of the double play. Paget's fastball at 95. I mean, we're talking inches outside if that.
4: He's added some giddy-up to that fastball this year.
0: Some long faces in the Carolina dugout. They count 3 balls and 2 strikes as the payoff pitch. Hit on the ground, foul behind third base, still 3-2. Nunez again came into pinch hit for Howe in the bottom of the seventh. He singled and scored. He stayed in the game to play left field. A second payoff pitch from Padgett to Brock. Here it comes. Well, instead of throw to first, Gamble didn't look like he was going to go anywhere. But you never know.
4: You never know. You don't want to take that gamble.
0: Will this be the payoff pitch we've been waiting for? It is indeed, and it's high, ball four. This would not be the way to bookend the season for Carolina, equaling a career high for walks in a single contest, but there's another one. And that pushes Gamble to second, Brock to first, and Harris to the plate. Harris, a lefty, stands ready. First pitch. Line drive to left field. Nunez has it bounce in front of him. Another run scores for Oklahoma as Gamble's in from second. Touches home plate. 10-2 Sooners. Harris has his second hit, his first RBI. And OU has runners at first and second in the top of the eighth.
4: Another Sooner with a multi-hit game. Willits, Rock, Harris, Taki, and Branch.
0: Coach Forbes emerges from the dugout once again. And he calls for a lefty out of the pen. Chmielewski had been getting warm with Boston Flannery. Chewy, you would figure, is the guy Carolina's going to here. Last of the Southpaws left. And another veteran making his final appearance as a Tar Heel. You know, it's such an odd point to get to this game on the schedule when you know there's not another one that follows this one. Win or lose, it's over. And for a lot of these Carolina players that knew they were going to be playing in their last game, a lot of those guys are getting a chance to see the field. And you couldn't ask for better guys that have either come through the program entirely or, like Chmielewski, started in the Ivy Leagues and came to Carolina last year. The only transfer portal pitcher Carolina's got on the roster this year. Chewy gets a chance to put his fingerprints on tonight's game.
4: Chmielewski from Needham, Massachusetts, as Dave mentions, by way of Princeton. Talk about two pretty good degrees. Princeton undergraduate, North Carolina graduate. 17th appearance of the season for Chmielewski. One start earlier this year, 2-0 record, 5.06 ERA, one save. 21 and a third innings, 17 hits, 13 runs, 12 earned, 8 walks to 20 strikeouts. Opponents at 218 against the lefty Tom Chmielewski. You know, it's kind of a bummer that he didn't make that one start earlier this year, because otherwise we would have the Chmielewski Phantom start. Last year, Tar Heels hosted Presbyterian in a random Tuesday game in April. Supposed to be a 6 o'clock game. Rain was coming in, and teams bumped the start up to 3 o'clock. Chmielewski made the start for the Tar Heels in the game, but then that rain arrived even quicker than we thought it was going to, and it deluged on Bochimer Stadium last April. Game was washed out after 3 innings, which means all the stats go by the wayside. So Chmielewski began this year for the Tar Heels with 0 starts in his Carolina career, but yet, Dave, you and I were there, you and I were in the broadcast booth together, and we knew that he actually was the starting pitcher that day.
0: Yeah, that was the first ever matchup between Carolina and Presbyterian. Historically speaking, we are still waiting on the first ever matchup to be completed, so the next time they meet, it'll be the first go-around again.
4: It's like a couple of years ago, the Fenway Bowl had its scheduled inaugural playing in 2020. COVID wiped it out. Then there was that COVID wave again in 21. So they had a third annual inaugural game.
0: Oh, the webs we weave. Oklahoma has woven its way to a 10-2 lead in the eighth over Carolina. One down, runners at first and second. Taki at the plate in a lefty-lefty affair. Chmielewski pushes the changeup by him, and it's nothing and one. Partner, off the top of my head, I can think of three other games where the Tar Heels have allowed double-figure scoring. Virginia, Coastal, and Georgia Tech. The 0-1. Another strength call, make it nothing and two.
4: Got another one for you.
0: Notre Dame in the win, which was a win for Carolina. That's right. The only time Carolina's allowed double-figure runs and still gone on to win this year. The 0-2 to Taki. It remains high. One ball and two strikes to the slugger from out of Fort Worth. Taki homered in three consecutive games against Georgia Tech in the regional and KU in the Supers. He's homered tonight. The 1-2. And a wild pitch gets away from Carolina's catcher, Colin Hynek. Both Brock and Harris advance. And they're in scoring position. Count two balls and two strikes.
4: Unfortunate that we have to mention this, but there is no run rule in the NCAA tournament. So should Oklahoma drive in a couple more here, we would still have to play this out to the bottom of the ninth.
0: Carolina's infield comes in. Three infielders between first and second. Only Nicholson on the left side. The pitch. Taki drifts it foul. Still 2-2 to the first baseman. He's singled, popped out, homered, and popped foul to Nicholson. Chmielewski is the seventh arm of the night used by Carolina. Nobody's lasted more than 2 2/3. That was Rose who started. The 2-2. Taki goes down swinging. Strike three. Well, Chmielewski can tell his kids and grandkids many, many years down the line he registered a strikeout to the first man he faced in the 2026 College World Series. I think there might be some lineage for one of Chewy's grandparents to have played in the College World Series back in the 60s.
4: Yeah, his grandfather pitched for Northeastern in 1966. And you know who else was in the College World Series in 66?
0: It was Carolina for the second time in program history.
4: That's right.
0: So here's Branch. Right, he looks at a ball 1-0. The Sooners have the lead back up to 8, 10-2. Carolina's got Paulson, Nicholson, and Hynek to the plate in the bottom of the inning. Next pitch, pulled foul behind third, takes a couple of bounces, hits the tarp, and rolls back towards that pointed part of the seats that juts back towards the line in foul territory, left side. One ball and one strike to the OU second baseman, Branch. Brock at third, Harris at second. Gamble's already come in to score. The 1-1. Good off-speed stuff by Chmielewski. Strike call, 1-2. Carolina plays the righty Branch straight up around the infield, not particularly deep in the outfield. Pitch on the way from Chmielewski. 58-footer, well played by Hynek. Keeps it all in front of him. Two balls and two strikes. Well, when I said Carolina was out of lefties, I did not consider Kyle Percival, but Percival is up and working right now in the Heels pen. Stay tuned once we get into the ninth. 2-2 pitch. Upstairs, 3-2 in the Tar Heels. Might be a pitch away from loading the bases up for Jason Walk, who's at the top of the order. Carolina has not pitched through what you would call a really clean inning all night. The payoff. Big fly deep left. Nunez tracks back. He's at the track, and that ball lands in the Carolina bullpen. Branch goes deep for the fourth time this year. And as he rounds the bases, Oklahoma's lead jumps up to 13-2.

0: I can only imagine what the feeling is like in the OU radio booth. About 180 degrees away from what it's like in the Eagles radio booth right now. It's another four-run frame for the Sooners. And another bit of two-out damage that's seen the Sooners go up by 11 runs. Back to the top of the order and Walk, who chips the first pitch foul, nothing and one. OU tonight, 4-for-9 with two outs, 7-for-16 with runners in scoring position. And how about this stat, just based on volume, Krause, 9-for-26 with runners on base.
1: Staggering.
0: 15 hits in the game. Ties a season high for hits allowed by Carolina. The 0-1 sails outside of the righty. One ball and one strike to Walk. Third time in the College World Series finals for Carolina. Felt like this was the Heels' best opportunity. 1-1. That's tanked foul. 1-2. The Tar Heels made it to a game 3 20 years ago against Oregon State before falling to the Beavers 3-2. A year later in 07, Oregon State would win in two games. The Heels since then have made it to multiple College World Series, but this is the first time back in the finals in 19 years as Shimoleski misses low to make it 2-2 to Walk.
1: This perhaps the most complete team that Carolina has had in quite some time. There are things that 24 team did better than this group, most notably hit for power. But some of the pitching numbers off of this year's team.
0: 2-2, fly ball to center. That one's going to land in Hole's glove, and it'll end the inning when it does. Well, the Sooners get a walk, a fielder's choice, another walk, an RBI single. After Shimoleski struck out Taki, it was a 50-50 proposition to get off the field without any run scoring after that. Instead, Branch launches a three-run shot into the Omaha night, and the Sooners put up a four spot in the eighth and lead 13-2. Heading into the bottom of the eighth, Heels to the plate after this from Learfield.
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0: Carolina down to Oklahoma 13-2 going into the bottom half of the eighth. It's Paulson, Nicholson, and Heinick due up unless Coach Forbes opts to stick in some of his reserves. The mound has already seen Rose, McDuffie, Glauber, Mateus, Boaz, Padgett, and Shimoleski. Wouldn't surprise me in the least to see Percival come out and pitch the ninth. Kyle, as good a kid as there is on this roster, graduated early. He's been working on his MBA. His parents, Brandon and Julie, here in town. His brother, Brett, was at the team hotel earlier. Maybe a chance for Percival to finish out his Carolina career on the mound in Omaha, but Oklahoma, 6 outs away from sewing up a third national title for the folks from Norman. Decidedly the better team today.
1: Percival is the only player out of eligibility who has yet to appear in this game for the Heels.
0: Paulson leads off 1-for-3 with a single. First pitch. Fastball for a strike, 0-1. It's still Mercurius out there on the mound. Mercurius has pitched 4 2/3. This is pitch number 68. Low, 1-1 to the Carolina first baseman. Mercurius works from out of the stretch. Deals, and Paulson uncorks a fly ball to shallow left. Brock charges it, makes the catch, and there's one down. Rather, that's Gamble over there in left field. Now Oklahoma's made a couple of changes. Gamble, who began the day as the DH. In the outfield and left. And here's Nicholson. First pitch, strike at the knees, 0-1. Coop struck out, pop foul to the catcher, and flied out to center. His only hit against OU was a home run yesterday. Second pitch, meanders outside, 1-1 to the Heels' third baseman. So with Paulson and Nicholson hitting next to one another in the lineup and playing the corners and the infield, there's a chance both these guys could be back next year. As Coop takes a swing and deposits a foul ball behind Coach Forbes, 1-2.
1: It sounds almost like a backhanded compliment of sorts, but their draft prospects are not quite as high as some of the folks up the middle for the Tar Heels, and they have eligibility left. Would love to see them both back next year.
0: 1-2. Pulled foul on the ground, still 1-2.
1: Just imagine what kind of leaders they will be in a second season in Chapel Hill. Obviously, it's well documented how this program has wrapped its arms around Eric Paulson, the journey Cooper Nicholson has taken to Carolina.
0: Mercurius is next, 1-2. Got past LeChance, ball two, as the Sooners continue to maintain a 13-2 lead under the lights here in Omaha. The sun has set as the Sooners have their sights set on a national championship. 2-2, Nicholson fends it off, fouls it back. Schaffner and Gallagher likely ticketed to the MLB draft. Winslow's another player that may have a decision to make. Hynek out of eligibility. Owen Hull wrestled with the decision last year, opted to come to Carolina. No doubt his stock is soaring. Another foul ball from Nicholson keeps the count at 2-2. Of course, Carter French on to medical school. Tyler Howell should be in his second year in the program next year. What a pickup he was for Carolina on the recruiting trail out of Huntersville. Mercurius is 2-2, dips low, 3-2 to Nicholson. So while tonight has been more than a downer for Carolina, as you begin to think forward, and that time will come in the coming days, there is still a lot to be excited about as Nicholson looks at strike three and down he goes. Second out of the inning, and Mercurius registers his fifth strikeout. That's the first one he's had since he got Gallagher back in the fifth. Puts the Tar Heels down to their final four outs with Hynek at the plate. Hynek's flying out twice to center and struck out 0-for-3 tonight. Heels down 11, 13-2. The pitch, fastball. Lined into right center, walk. Cooley makes the catch. It's the third time Hynek is flying out to walk, and the inning is over. The Heels have gone 1-2-3 in the first, fourth, sixth, and eighth innings, respectively. Oklahoma's got Johnson, LeChance, and Willits due up. If Coach Johnson sticks with his starters, we'll see if the Heels go back to the pen. 13-2 OU after 8 from Learfield.
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0: Well, Carolina's picked a bad day to have a bad day in Game 3 of the College World Series Finals. Optimism abounded after the Heels took Game 2 yesterday, 6-2, to force a winner-take-all national championship game here in Omaha. But Oklahoma has hit the scoreboard time and again. Partner, the Heels have allowed a season-high 13 runs, matching the 13 Virginia scored back on March the 6th and the 13 Georgia Tech scored on May the 24th. March the 6th is also a notable number based on who's now on the mound.
1: It's last time Kyle Percival pitched in a game, just three appearances this season for Percival. One start against Richmond in the midweek. 1-0 record, 4.50 ERA, six innings, three runs all earned on five hits, couple of walks, four strikeouts, 2.27 average against for the senior from Lancaster, South Carolina, Andrew Jackson High School.
0: Cam Seagraves begins the ninth, throwing in the bullpen. Camden Johnson begins the ninth at the plate from the left side for Oklahoma. Johnson's been on base three times tonight as he faces the first pitch from Percival. Fastball at 90, low and outside, 1-0. Johnson singled in the first, grounded to second in the second, then walked and scored in the fourth, was hit by a pitch in the fifth, struck out in the seventh. Swing and a miss here in the ninth. It's a 1-1 count to the third baseman. The wind has slowed after swirling around in the early stages of tonight's game. The 1-1. Outside, 2-1. LaChance on deck, and then it's Willits. The 2, 3, and 4 spots for Oklahoma. Sooners lead 13-2 in the ninth. The 2-1. Well hit ball to left field. Nunez got a late break on it, but he's fast enough and quick enough to recover. And he makes the catch for the first out. That puts LaChance at the plate. He's hitless today, although he's been on base by a fielder's choice and a walk. His last appearance at the dish, he hit into a 5-4-3 double play. That ended the seventh, and that was about as quick an inning as Carolina's had tonight in the field after Walk led off with a single that frame, and Johnson struck out. The pitch. That's hit foul. Matt Krause coming towards us.
1: Oh, it got on the roof above us.
0: Just a little high. Nothing and one to LaChance with one away and the bases clear in the top of the ninth. OU 13, Carolina 2. Count moves to 1-1. Percival from the windup beats LaChance with a fastball. 1-2. That looked like the swing LaChance took on the DeCaro heat back in game one. No need to remind you about what happened. He was hunting another one.
1: And he just did the exact same walk around the home plate area before stepping back in.
0: The 1-2 from Percival. LaChance was sitting on that and turns and busts it foul. Up into section 321. Hard to get one over that way. It's such a sharp angle. It's almost behind him. to give you an idea of how quickly he got the bat around. Percival offers up another pitch. That's hit foul the other way. And out of play. Still 1-2 to LaChance. Pitch clock inside of 10 seconds as Percival winds and fires. LaChance ground ball into the shift. It's Gallagher behind second base. Throwing to first in time to get LaChance 4-3 for the second out of the ninth. So far, so good for Percival. He induced the fly ball to left from Johnson. LaChance grounds out. Willits is due up. And here he comes. Two singles, two walks, a double. Two runs scored, two RBIs. About as balanced a scorecard as you could find here for the shortstop for OU. Percival starts him with a pitch outside, 1-0.
1: Well, it's got a loud ovation coming up there for the sixth time.
0: The 1-0. Sharp ground ball to Schaffner. Finds the ball and throws him out. Some shortstop on shortstop crime. Schaffner retires Willett 6-3. And there is mercifully a clean 1-2-3 frame for Carolina in the field. It comes in the top of the ninth with Oklahoma up on Carolina 13-2. The Tar Heels have one last go of it here with the bottom third of the order due up. French, Kellis, and Nunez expected to be at the plate unless Coach Forbes goes to some reserves when we come back after this from Learfield.
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0: Dave and Matt back here in Omaha. Bottom of the ninth coming up with Oklahoma leading Carolina 13-2. New man on the mound for OU. It's Jackson Cleveland, LJ Mercurius. Not mercurial in the least. He was phenomenal. 5 2/3, four hits, just one run allowed, no walks, five strikeouts. The Sooners piece this one together about as good as they could hope for after Weslowski went just the first 2 1/3. Cleveland will try to wrap this one up and help OU to its third national championship.
1: Senior right-hander from Deer Park, Texas, 6'2", 206. Miami transfer, did not pitch for the Hurricanes in the series at Boschmer Stadium last year, and that was kind of an anomaly because he was a regular piece out of the Miami bullpen last season. Cleveland, though, this year at Oklahoma, 25 appearances, all in relief, 3-2, 5.45 ERA, 9 saves to lead the team, 39 2/3 innings, 41 hits, 28 runs, 24 earned, 16 walks to 39 strikeouts. Opponents hit .265 against Cleveland. He wrapped up Oklahoma's win over Georgia, the first one, 1 week ago tonight in his previous outing here in Omaha.
0: So it's Cleveland on the mound, French at the plate. Carter's 1-for-3 with a single, a strikeout, and a flyout to left field. Bottom of the ninth begins from the College World Series, OU 13, Carolina 2. The pitch breaks into the zone, and it's nothing in one of the Tar Heels' right fielder. Everybody else as they were in the field for the Sooners. The 0-1. Fastball below the knees. 1-1 to French. A kid that came to Carolina based on the books, walked on, won a spot, and has been a key contributor now 2 years running. 1-1. Skips in the dirt. Two balls and a strike to French. In the coming years, we're going to find out how much of a cultural significance somebody like Carter French had on the guys that are going to be around next year and the years to come. The 2-1. There's a well-struck ball between third and short in the left field, and the doctor has a multi-hit game for an eighth time this year and for the 15th time in his career. It swings like that that tell you Carter French worthy of his spot in the Tar Heel lineup.
1: He will certainly be missed in this program. As you mentioned, Dave, did it the hard way, walking on, earning his role. It wasn't just given to him this year as a returning player, but became an everyday guy once again.
0: Kellis next up checks a swing against the fastball. It's 0-1. Rahm is singled and grounded out twice to third. 1-for-3 tonight as the Heels hit here in the bottom of the ninth, trailing Oklahoma 13-2. Cleveland's 0-1. Whisk foul, nothing and two. What a run it's been for Carolina. Again, not done yet, but we feel like it's getting close. 54 wins this year, 22 in the ACC. And a spot in the final game here in the College World Series Finals. The 0-2. Gellis goes down looking on a check swing. Pitch was in the zone. One down in the ninth. Carolina strikes out for a ninth time tonight. And we've got another pinch hitter here in the nine spot, Matt. This is Michael McGinnis, the other Georgia State transfer. Heineck has seen more of the lion's share of the field this year. But remember, all the way back in that opening day against Indiana, McGinnis was in the starting rotation.
1: And McGinnis was a regular starter for the Tar Heels the first couple of weeks of the season.
0: McGinnis, a righty, takes a swing. And a foul tip, strike one. McGinnis, a 206 hitter, 7-for-34 this year. No homers, four driven in. The 0-1. Foul tipped again, nothing and two. House started the game in the ninth spot, went 0-for-2. Nunez pinch hit in the seventh. Singleton scored Carolina's second run, but the Tar Heels are going to need an avalanche of offense here in the Heartland to come back from this 13-2 deficit with one out and one on in the ninth. Here's the 0-2. And it's a breaking ball in the zone. Strike three taken by McGinnis. Oklahoma one out away from continuing a run of championships for the Southeastern Conference. It started back in 2019.
1: Last non-SEC team to win it was Oregon State over Arkansas in 2018. Oklahoma one out away from becoming just the second team in the last 8 three-game series to lose game two but win the title.
0: Schaffner to try to extend the series in the season takes a swing and a miss. Good changeup from Cleveland, nothing and one to Schaffner. He's got a pair of hits today. 29 multi-hit games for Jake, 65 in his career. The 0-1. Fastball, knock foul, and the Tar Heels down to their final strike. 0-2 to Schaffner. French at first. Kellis and McGinnis have been retired. The Sooners are right at the lip of the cup. Schaffner digs back in for the left side against the Sooners. Righty reliever. The 0-2. Fastball. Bottom of the zone. Schaffner goes down looking. And the Sooners celebrate a College World Series championship. Oklahoma storms out of the dugout and the bullpen. And it's a 13-2 final. Oklahoma claims the crown in Omaha. The Tar Heels fall one win short of a first ever national championship.
1: Undoubtedly, Dave, this one hurts simply because Carolina had such a magical season. 54 wins, just one series loss in ACC play, 22 ACC wins, and the Tar Heels with a balanced offensive attack, elite pitching, return to the heartland here. And they got as close as you possibly can without winning the whole thing. And that's forcing game three and falling short.
0: While the Oklahoma players celebrate between second and third, two coaching staff shake hands behind home plate. The trophy celebration and all the rest will ensue for Oklahoma, your national champion in 2026. Some of the Tar Heels headed into the clubhouse. Many others stare out on the field in disbelief at what ensued here tonight. A night that belonged to Oklahoma. After a scoreless first, the Sooners took control, went up 2-0 in the second. And the offense was just getting started en route to a 13-2 final. As the trophy is handed off to OU and is waved around the Sooners fans behind the first base dugout. While there were a bunch more Sooner fans here yesterday, the ones that have remained here today have seen their team claim the title. And for all the Carolina fans that have been here throughout the last 2 weeks, some have stayed for the duration, others just showed up today, couldn't thank you enough. It has been a trip out here, while disappointing at the end, it reminds you just how good we've got it. Based on the program, based on the players, based on the staff, based on the fans. A game shy of a championship. It stings. It felt like this one was lined up about it. Well, as it possibly could have been for Carolina. But we're reminded every year, every game, this time of the year, you just never know. Those that get here, the eight teams, while good, are also extremely fortunate. And those that win, just the same. Very good and very fortunate. And for Oklahoma, a very good baseball team during the course of the regular season somehow became the best through the postseason.
1: 11th place in the SEC. 14-16 in the SEC. They lost four straight SEC series, then went one and done in the SEC tournament. They were down 8-2, facing elimination, needing to win that game where they were trailing 8-2 and then win another one against a Georgia Tech team that, Dave, the only game where you and I have felt like this year was when Georgia Tech did a similar beat down to Carolina in the ACC championship game. And Georgia Tech was as hot as anybody at that point. That's how close Oklahoma was to being done. And now they all of a sudden flip things on their head and turn their season in the month of June. There's no doubt these were the two best teams at this point in the season. You got to be good to get to Omaha. You got to be hot to win it. And Oklahoma was red hot.
0: How close was Carolina to not getting here? Well, it came down to Owen Hull's stroke of brilliance against USC in the final game of the Supers. The double into the alley in left center. It scored French. And Carolina won that game 4-3. Had it not been for that, these last 2 weeks would have been very different for Carolina baseball. Thank goodness.

0: Virginia Cavaliers. Only Virginia, Georgia Tech, and Oklahoma able to muster multiple wins against Carolina. 2026. The state being assembled over the top of home plate. The Sooners get their hats, their shirts, their gear. Part of the field's been roped off. And to say it is a somber scene for Carolina wouldn't even tell half of the story.
1: Gavin Gallagher was the first one to partake in what always is one of the saddest scenes every year. The player from the eliminated team taking a little cup out to the infield. And even in defeat, taking that moment, picking up the dirt, saving the dirt, taking it home. Gavin was the first one to do it. Eric Paulson came up, gave him a big hug. A couple other players joining as well. Jason DeCaro, Ryan Lynch, Gavin Gallagher all hugging each other behind the third base bag in foul territory. And while all three of those gentlemen have eligibility remaining, Dave, I think you and I both know that all three of those gentlemen will be wearing a professional uniform very, very soon.
0: No doubt. This was the end of the road for more than a few Tar Heels who have done more than a few things for this program over the last 3-4 years. Lynch, DeCaro, Sawyer Black, all scooping up a little something from Schwab Field to take back to Tar Heel land. This field treated Carolina so well for a good part of this month. Carolina raced through the first three games against Ole Miss and two against West Virginia, getting into the College World Series finals for the first time since 2007. The game one loss to Oklahoma had Carolina back on its heels 9-3. Entering yesterday's game, Carolina staved off elimination, won 6-2. But couldn't piece it together tonight as Oklahoma celebrates a title and a 13-2 win over the Tar Heels. We expect Carolina to be first into the media session, and we will do our best to carry as much of that as we possibly can. An already long night just gets longer as the Sooners celebrate a 13-2 final game win over the Tar Heels. Before we go to our next timeout, we're at the top of the hour. Let's pause 10 seconds for a station ID on the Tar Heel Sports Network.
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0: Dave Nathan, Matt Krause back here in Omaha, heading into postgame. Carolina falls in a winner-take-all national championship matchup against Oklahoma. Sooners win the night 13-2 from Learfield.
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3: David, Matt back here in Omaha as the celebration continues for Oklahoma. The Tar Heels continue to pick away at pieces of the sod and the dirt here at Charles Schwab Field in the wake of a 13-2 final. Oklahoma, your 2026 national champions. Carolina finishes 54-14-1. Third most wins ever in Carolina baseball history, tied with the 2006 and 2008 teams. Two other teams that made it here to Omaha. Oklahoma finishes its run 43-23. The Sooners claim their third national title and their 12th trip to the College World Series. This year's team stands alongside the 1951 and 1994 groups. Coach Johnson, in his second trip to Omaha, after finishing as a finalist 4 years ago, gets back to the top of the mountain. And the Sooners hoist the crown. Matt, this one, it got off to a rocky start for Carolina. And while OU didn't score in the first, there were a couple of hits. Rose was good enough to get a strikeout he needed to have to end that frame. But then in the second, there's a leadoff single, a fielder's choice, another couple of singles, and all of a sudden, Oklahoma, a team that fuels itself with offense and getting runners on base, had a lead it wouldn't relinquish.
4: It felt like going into this game, given how Oklahoma fared yesterday, that we would know pretty early if the Sooners were defeated from yesterday's cooling off of their white-hot month of June, or whether they were going to simply regain their form that they had over the nine-game win streak. And that answer was provided very, very quickly. You could tell that it would be more of a battle for Jackson Rose compared to what he had been through earlier in the postseason. And that two spot in the second inning, especially a run scoring on the wild pitch, you started to feel a little nervous at that point in time, but still a long way to go at that point in the game.
3: 13-2 again the final. Oklahoma claims the national championship at the expense of Carolina. The Tar Heels, most of them look like they're beginning to pack things up in the dugout and pick up and head back into the locker room. There's still a few guys. I think Owen Hull is one of them down the third baseline, grabbing some souvenirs out of the ground. And, man, did he have some sort of a season for Carolina. Tonight, in a losing effort, Hull goes 2-for-3 with an RBI. His final RBI tally for the season, second most in Carolina baseball single-season history behind Colin Moran, who had 91 in 2013. Hull entered today 10th in hits and finishes solidly inside the top 10 for hits in a single season. The first Tar Heel since Cody Stubbs to have more than 100. That was 13 years ago. For a guy that came from George Mason, the last portal addition, had the thought of going pro, came to Carolina, no doubt up to stock, and no doubt was taken for the ride of his baseball life. From Alexandria, Virginia, to Chapel Hill, to Omaha, this sport and this game will take you some places. Owen Hull has traveled some distances, and he has given us a thrill ride to talk about for the rest of our baseball lives.
4: Carolina center fielders, Honeycutt, Kepley, Hull, what a lineage for those three over the last 3 years. And we love to bring it up. Owen Hull was 2 for 22 on 222. A week into the season, he was off to a cold start. He was still finding his way on base. He walked a bunch in that first week. And from there, continued to catch fire. And while, yes, tonight certainly hurts, 2006 certainly hurt, I think Owen Hull will now be mentioned in the same breath as Chad Flack in terms of clutch moments. And I would imagine, Dave, your call of that walk-off is going to get played on some hype videos next year and for years to come at Boschimer Stadium. And that's the one moment that we are going to certainly remember Owen Hull for a very long time.
3: Well, it was my call. It was Carolina's moment, and that is one that we will savor for all time. Jake Schaffner, another player who came to Carolina from North Dakota State. In baseball circles, you knew the name. Outside of that, he made a name for himself in Chapel Hill. Schaffner hit north of 350 for most of the season, finishes tonight 2 for 5 with a run scored. Single season record holder for triples, tied with Brian Goodwin and Rip Ryan. Second in run scored in a single season, only behind Vance Honeycutt. At the shortstop position, over the course of nearly 70 games, only committed 3 errors. It doesn't seem real, and yet it happened. Just a gritty ball player, man. When I think about Jake Schaffner and the year that he had here in Chapel Hill, just a ball player.
4: Found his way on base so often. The defense, though, is what I'm going to remember. The middle infield tandem with Gavin Gallagher, and it was just so difficult to strike out. Put the ball in play a ton. You were surprised when he did strike out. I know the final out of the season was a Jake Schaffner strikeout. That's a rarity compared to what we saw from him throughout the year. A great person, though you could say that about just about everybody on this team. Great person, great player, and he will certainly leave a legacy. And gosh, you have to imagine that he's going to make himself some money here pretty soon.
3: Gavin Gallagher, Matthew Mateus, Coach Forbes look like the three that'll be in the postgame press conference. And again, as soon as that starts, we'll let you know. And with Gavin supposedly getting to the dais here any moment, let's talk about Mr. May, who had himself a June. He put on a performance that may never be replicated last year in the regionals. Went 11 for 16 against Oklahoma with 9 RBIs and 6 runs scored. And even when he was retired, he smoked some balls last year around the Bosch. In his only other appearance in Omaha, went 0 for 12. And you know that had to stick in his craw to not get the opportunity to rectify that last year, as close as Carolina was. But to get back to Omaha this year, Gallagher 6 for 14 in the first 3 games against Ole Miss and twice against West Virginia. He hit safely in all 3 against Oklahoma, drove in 3. And for as steady as Schaffner was at shortstop, Gallagher was just as good over at second base. Gold Glove winner, and a guy that, while he upped his stock as a professional baseball player, leaves a legacy that a lot of people will be chasing for the future of Carolina baseball.
4: Gavin Gallagher has been around the Tar Heel program since he was a kid. Local products. Felt like he was destined to wear Carolina blue. Broke into the lineup as a freshman. Played a little out of position just to keep him in the lineup. For as long as all of us are baseball fans, we're going to remember that night against the Long Island Sharks when Jacob Pipersick of Long Island shocked Bochimer Stadium with a three-run home run to give Long Island a three-run lead in the ninth inning. But Carolina flipped that game on its head with a walk-off grand slam from Gavin Gallagher. And that was just the beginning from a player who made the move over to second base this year. Gold Glove defender, led the nation in defensive runs saved, and just had the knack for those clutch hits. We saw it against Ole Miss in West Virginia in the first couple of games here in Omaha. And so fitting for him after the 0-for-12 that's been well documented, even by you just a moment ago, for him to be able to come through with some of those moments here at this ballpark 2 years later. And you can only wonder who on the Tar Heel roster among younger players are going to have their own motivational moments when they return to Charles Schwab Field later in their career.
3: Yeah, three really big-time players, Schaffner, Hull, and Gallagher. It's going to be tough to replace those guys in the field and at the top of the order. Coach Forbes and his staff, I'm guessing they've already got some ideas on how to do it. As, again, our final score tonight in Omaha reads Oklahoma 13, Carolina 2. Tar Heels come up one game, one win short of the program's first national championship and its third ever trip to the finals. It's been 13 trips to Omaha. And one of these days, the streak's going to get broken. Today just wasn't the day. Other players, Colin Hynek, Carter French, Rom Kellis, from a position player standpoint, they meant a lot to this team. We couldn't explain the way the guys in the locker room could about just how important those players have been both on the field and in the clubhouse and even outside of their time at the Bosch. Everybody played a big role, and the sum of the parts of this team is, it's one that I've not been around quite like it.
4: It just felt like this team had the it factor. It felt, and I saw this on some social media platform headed into this championship series, it felt like both Carolina and Oklahoma were teams of destiny for differing reasons, but both were teams of destiny. And unfortunately, when you get two teams of destiny playing each other, only one can go on and win. You mentioned a couple of names there. You think about Colin Hynek. He had that streak of Saturday home runs in the postseason, the ACC semifinals. You could argue his three-run homer against ECU was one of the most important swings of the postseason, because Carolina's pitching depth, if they had to get out of the loser's bracket in the regional, that would have been tested big time. And you have no idea what would have happened in that game against ECU if Hynek had, say, bounced into a double play or struck out in that moment instead of blasted one over the center field fence. And the fact that he was a more productive offensive player in the ACC compared to in the Sun Belt shows the impact and the growth that he had here in this program this year. So he's another one that will be missed, even if he wasn't the quote-unquote headline guy among the portal haul from last year. And nailing down defensively at catcher after making Winslow, his opportunity to catch was limited down the stretch to being banged up. Hynek played a brilliant defensive catcher down the stretch for the Tar Heels.
3: 13-2, the Sooners run away from Carolina here in Game 3 of the College World Series Finals. Still waiting on Coach Forbes, Gavin Gallagher, Matthew Mateus in the post-game press conference. That'll give us some time to talk about some of the pitchers who have likely played their final games as Tar Heels. Jason DeCaro, youngest player on the team the last 2 years, finally turns 20 this year. He had the it factor from the moment that he stepped on campus, bypassing the draft. And there were a lot of organizations that looked at that young kid back when he was 17 years old and said, my goodness, if we can get that kid to turn pro, we got something. Well, his time to turn pro is going to be coming. But what a time he had as a Tar Heel. 26 wins on the mound for Carolina. And he was a part of some really big moments in ACC play here in Omaha and elsewhere. This program is not where it is without guys like Jason DeCaro.
4: The USC game is going to go down in history. The fact that with the season on the line, he twirled a complete game, did not let a Trojan even reach second base in that game. And that was a masterpiece in his final start at Bashimer Stadium. And then what he put forth against Ole Miss to keep Carolina in the driver's seat in their bracket here in Omaha. Two of the best performances right at the tail end of his Tar Heel career. In fact, that every single appearance, all 53 in his time as a Tar Heel, came in a starting role. And that's an impact right from day one that will be remembered for years to come as the confetti falls on Oklahoma down below here at Charles Schwab Field.
3: DeCaro finishes his Carolina career with 26 wins, among the best to ever do it as a Tar Heel. Ryan Lynch, draft eligible as a sophomore, played some of his best baseball last year when it mattered most in the ACC championship game, in the regional against Oklahoma, and of course in the Supers against Arizona. Lynch made the move from mostly a reliever to a full-time starter this year. And if it's only 2 years for Lynch, man, what a go he had.
4: Player who was such an important reliever last year, and Carolina got to that ACC championship game last year against Clemson. They had used previous Sunday starter Aiden Houck at a bullpen role to beat Florida State in the semifinal. What a game that was. But when Lynch took the ball in a starting role, you said, okay, this can be something for the future, if not now. Carolina rolled past Clemson that day to take the ACC title. Against this Sooners team last year, season on the line, Lynch took the ball, and that game was pretty much the reverse of today. Carolina rolled past Oklahoma, and the fact that Arizona won Game 3 last year in the Super, that was not Ryan Lynch's fault whatsoever. He was a tough luck loser a bunch early this year, but power pitcher, electric fastball that lived up in the upper 90s, great slider, derives a lot of power from his lower body, really, really strong player, and excited to see what kind of career he's going to have as a draft-eligible sophomore.
3: Mateus, Padgett, Shimoleski, Percival all got to be on the bump today, all played roles in tonight's game, and all likely played their last game as a Tar Heel, and they all had, outside of Shimoleski, four-year careers for Carolina. Some were stilted by injuries. Some had some great moments. Some were able to play on the field here twice. To get here once, it is hard. It is exceedingly difficult in this sport, which is getting tougher and tougher to be good and to stay good. The Tar Heels are the only program to be here twice in the last 3 years and weren't far away from making it three times in a row. Just a big salute to all those guys that have likely played their last game. And for the guys that are expected to be back and will be back next year, without speculating on who it's going to be or where it's going to be, the foundation still seems like it's solid. And it's because of the guys that have come before them.
4: Absolutely. I mean, we talk about handing this program down from generation to generation. All 13 College World Series teams were represented here in Omaha with those awesome photos that were taken yesterday. Pure speculation on my part, maybe reckless speculation, but you have to love on paper a Friday-Saturday punch of Caden Glauber and Jackson Rose as sophomores, I tell you that. Again, maybe speculation, but if that is the direction in which this program goes, the arm barn will still be heavily stocked next year.
3: The direction we're going to go right now is to a timeout. We're going to hope that Coach Forbes and Gavin Gallagher and Matthew Mateus are in the postgame press conference when we come back. Oklahoma wins the night, wins the College World Series, 13-2 over the Tar Heels from Learfield.
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3: Dave and Matt back here in Omaha after Carolina falls to the Sooners 13-2. Coach Forbes and players Gavin Gallagher, Matthew Mateus in the postgame press conference.
16: You know, and I'm so proud is the word I will use of this team and what they did and the hard work they put in to get us here. And I love them. They know how much I love them. And I'm just thankful for the group and for the season that we had. And they just took us on a heck of a ride. And I'll be eternally grateful for that.
17: We're going to open it up to questions for the student athletes.
18: Spencer Haskell, Inside Carolina. For both Gavin and Maddie, as the captains and the leaders of this team, how would you describe and put into words what it was like to lead this group this season?
19: At times challenging, but sometimes we're a little dumb on the field, but there's nobody in that locker room that I wouldn't want to go to battle for, no matter what troubles we have. Just thankful for that group, and asking, I'm sure Gavin can say the same thing, just they voted us captains and we tried to lead the best we could, and I'd go do this journey all over again with them.
20: Yeah, he said it well. It's really thankful that this team and this coaching staff, they trusted me to, you know, put the C on my jersey. Something that UNC hasn't done for long, and it's an honor and a privilege to be able to say that I was a part of that. But I mean, I love this team, and I love every single guy in that locker room. It's a special group.
21: Tommy from Inside Carolina, Gavin and Maddie, if you can sort of speak to that from the coaching standpoint, when you listen to Coach Forbes say what he said about you guys and the journey and the love and the fellowship that you guys have.
20: Yeah, I mean, the coaching staff, they're amazing. That's all I can say about them. If you're a player and you're looking for a place that's gonna care for you, and they're gonna love you. They're gonna put you as a person before they put you as a player. They're gonna show up every day, and they're gonna give you their best, no matter what their lives off the field look like. It's something that I look around at guys that I know at other schools, and they don't have the same experience. So, I mean, it's truly amazing. It's truly amazing.
19: I'd be I don't think there's another program out there that has the coaching staff that truly loves every single player as much as that man right there does. He cares about us. He loves us. There's no other coaching staff that I would want to play for. It's been my 4 years. I just want to say thank you for giving me opportunity when I was 14 years old, and I've loved every minute, and thank you.
0: Noah Weisskopf with Tar Heel 24/7. For Gavin, after the game, when you're standing in the dugout watching Oklahoma on the field, can you just describe what's going through your head?
20: Yeah, I mean, a lot of things, but I mean, this is probably the most hurt I've ever felt in my life. And not just because we're one game away from doing something that no UNC baseball team has ever done, but more so just because this is the end of the season. We say it all the time from the very beginning, this team will never be this team again. And I've been here for three teams, and this is the best team I've ever played with. Like I said earlier, I love every single one of those guys in that locker room. Maddie said it too. I would go to battle for anybody in that locker room. Just the way that everybody showed up every single day. Everybody put themselves to the side and put the team first. And no matter who you put on that field, you could trust that they were going to give everything that they had. And that's just a requirement of being here. So to see a group buy into that as much as we did, that's the reason we're here.
17: We're going to take two more for the student athletes.
1: Nugent, Inside Carolina. Maddie, you've been with this program for 4 years. You've battled injury. You've seen adversity with the teams you've played with. Just what has this journey as a Tar Heel meant to you?
19: We talk about our pillars every day. And, I mean, what comes to mind right now is just thankfulness. Thankful for this journey. Thankful for those guys in that locker room. I'm not perfect. I mean, I'm not the perfect leader that I can be all the time. But, I mean, those guys I just jumped on their backs and just enjoyed the ride. And for this 4 years of college baseball, I mean, had some ups and downs, injuries, obviously. But just ending it here, obviously, we want to win that last game. But there's nobody, no school, no coaches that I would ever question going back on and not playing for the University of North Carolina.
17: Last question for the student athletes.
22: Greg Eklund, and this is for NPR. This is for you, Maddie. Yesterday, your teammates contained their offense, but collectively Oklahoma's offense has been on a roll in the postseason. What makes their lineup so difficult to deal with?
19: I think they just take advantage of your mistakes. You make a mistake in the zone, they're going to hit it pretty well.
17: Gavin, Matthew, thank you guys for your time.
20: I can take this time, right? Okay, just making sure.

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1: Rob Baxley, Fayetteville Observer. Scott, you guys continue to be one of the premier programs in college baseball. Getting to this point, do you think it's just a matter of time before you get that national championship?
2: I sure hope so. We're going to try, that's for sure. You know, that's something that we're always going to do. We're going to work our tails off to get back here. And the more you get to a place, hopefully you can knock that door down. We just got to keep the main thing, and that's the players and helping them get better, you know, leave here better people. And you got to feel like eventually that winning will take care of itself, and eventually we'll find a way to be on the other end.
3: Coach Forbes, in that, I believe, fourth inning, it started to get away from you a little bit. Can you just shed some light on what was going on and maybe what they were doing with Globe out there? We couldn't understand from the box.
2: Yeah, you know, I felt like they didn't give him enough time. I'm not going to come up here and talk about that part of it at this point. You know, all these guys, the one thing they did is they gave everything they had. And obviously, Oklahoma made us pay. We walked too many, but none of these guys were trying to walk anybody. They were, I mean, Globe, we knew was going to be a short stint, maybe 15 pitches. And everybody that went out there, they gave it all they had. We just ran out of gas when it's all said and done.
4: Scott, you mentioned the other day how every team you've coached, you know, you learn something different and every group is different. You were in 7 new guys from the Super Regional team last year. What did this group teach you?
2: Oh, man. I'd have to be here a while. They, you know, I just told them in there, they taught me the importance of what being a team means. Because you do have a lot of new guys, but they kept the team first. And because of that, we're sitting here right now. We're just not on the right end of it. So I would say the main thing I learned from them is if you work and you put that work in every single day with the team first mentality, you have a real chance to play in the national championship. Even if it's a bunch of new faces, even if it maybe it's not, you know, 5 first round draft picks. But we talk about the team all the time. And that's what they, you know, continue to teach me. Obviously, I thought that was the case. I continue to know how important a team is. But they also taught me a lot of other things. You know, they reminded me the importance daily of just watching them, being around them, and of why you coach, and the importance of, in my role, really just to be there for them and to love them, and to make sure that they know that no matter how they perform.
5: Noah Weisskopf, Atari 24/7. Scott, after the game, a lot of your players, really all of them, stood on the railing and just sort of stayed there for a while. It looked like you walked up to just about each one of them and said a couple of words. Can you just take us into that and what you were telling each of those guys in that moment?
2: I would just tell them I love them. That's it. And I thanked them because they're the ones that brought us here. Coaches, you know, head coaches especially, get way too much credit. You know, it's everybody else, the staff, it's the strength coach, it's the assistant coaches, it's the administration. But at the end of the day, I've also, you know, I made my last out in the Division III World Series. I know what that pain feels like. The pain's the pain. And I just wanted them to know how grateful I am for what they've taken us all on. And it's been an amazing ride from being down to Southern Cal to playing to the very last day of the college baseball season. And that's pretty cool.
6: Noah Binnick, 11.7. Coach, Oklahoma scored the 2 runs in the second inning, and then you guys get some action in the bottom of the half of the inning with 3 hits, and then the bang-bang play, the right field throw at third out at third base. Can you just take us through your point of view on that play?
2: Yeah, gosh dang. You know, it's hard for me to get mad at Carter French. I was mad in the moment, and we all make mistakes. I make them every single day. We talk about next play mentality. Just got to move on. But it was a mistake. But he owns a mistake. We all own it. You know, it is what it is from that standpoint, but that wasn't the reason we lost a game. Obviously, it hurt our momentum a little bit. But, you know, baseball can be it's the best game there is. You know, you look at this box score, they out-hit us by 4. but they beat us pretty good. You know, so there's a lot more in within that box score than just the hits. But that was just a tough play, and, you know, it is what it is. We just had to deal with it.
0: We're going to take two more questions for Coach.
7: Michael Coe, WCHL, chapelbro.com. Scott, the two guys who are sitting next to you, Gavin and Maddie, they're both from North Carolina, but they both had very different careers here. Gavin comes in, he's a day one starter, and he moves around different positions. Maddie's an All-American, then has the injury and comes back and is able to pitch this season. How do those two guys embody what you look for in Tar Heel baseball players?
2: Everything. That's where the tears come from. For me personally, it's not from the loss. I'm going to have joy either way, but it's just from not knowing that this might be it for Gavin Galler. He might sign professionally, and this is definitely it for Maddie Mathias. But they're not the only ones. You know, what's so special about a team is it's not just about the guys that are playing every single day. There's a lot of more players that are on the team that make a team go. To see a guy like Kyle Percival stick with it, have injuries, be a phenomenal leader. Kyle Percival is a big reason we're here. It may not look like that in the stat sheet, but more goes into it than people think. But those two guys up here, you know, they made my job extremely easy by being the captains that they have been.
0: Last question for Coach.
8: Grace Nugent, Inside Carolina. Coach, what went into the decision to start Jackson Rose today, and then what have you seen from Jackson Rose and Caden Glauber this entire season?
2: Yeah, you know, I didn't feel the only other person we talked about starting was Jason DeCaro. But I didn't. I mean, he's going to be a major leaguer, and he's got a whole career. He had one day. I told him, hey, maybe if there's a situation where we have a lead and I can bring you in, maybe throw one inning. And I just feel like Jackson Rose deserved it. You know, you look at it, he walked three, he punched out five. I'd do it again. I thought he was one of our hottest pitchers. I thought he competed his tail off. I mean, you're talking about a true freshman. I know they threw a true freshman as well. But I'm proud of him. And I'm proud of without Jackson Rose, we wouldn't have got this far. But the decision was I felt like he was the best option for us to win the game.
0: That marks the end of this press conference. Coach, appreciate all your time.
9: It's Coach Forbes in the post-game press conference following Oklahoma's 13-2 win tonight over the Tar Heels. Carolina faces its biggest deficit of the season, down by 11 runs, and that's the way this one finishes, 13-2. Take our final break, come back with a few game highlights for Carolina, but this one belongs to Oklahoma. Sooners win the national championship final. Game of the season, game three here in Omaha, 13-2 over the Tar Heels. We're back with highlights and a wrap here on the 2026 baseball season after this from Learfield.
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9: 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All right, David, Matt back here in Omaha. College World Series complete. Tar Heels one win shy of the intended destination. But, man, oh, man, what a ride we got from this year's edition. You just heard from Coach Forbes and Gavin Gallagher and Matthew Mateus in the postgame press conference after Oklahoma's 13-2 win tonight over the Tar Heels. Before we say our goodbyes and our thank yous, let's quickly go back and catch up with some of our game highlights. Not many to get to here tonight in a 13-2 final, but we do flip back to the first inning. Oklahoma beginning to mount a rally, trying to go ahead. It was stamped out by Jackson Rose. Both runners lead off a first and second for the Sooners. A peek to second before the pitch. Off speed, got him swinging, inning over. So Jackson Rose gets out of trouble. The Sooners strand two in the first, and the Tar Heels would come to the plate and go scoreless with Schaffner, Hull, and Gallagher retired in the bottom of the first. Later on, with the Sooners on the board up 3-0, Carolina would get on the scoreboard with the first of two runs on the night. Coach Jackson on the near side of the first base coaching box, just in front of Oklahoma's dugout, underneath us in our broadcasting perch. The 2-2 from the righty to the righty. Gallagher reaches out and plugs a single into center field. Schaffner scoots around third. Hull goes first to third. Gallagher's got an RBI single, and the Tar Heels are on the board. Down by just two. 3-1, and the worm, it might be turning in Omaha. Sadly, the worm did not turn. Oklahoma would then go on a scoring barrage with three in the fourth, one in the fifth, two in the sixth, and four in the eighth to win this one 13-2. To the seventh inning we go after a leadoff single by Jason Walk. Camden Johnson struck out. Cam Padgett would come into the game and quickly get his mates off the field. Pitch clock inside of 5 seconds. Angles towards the plate. One hopper to third base. Nicholson Fields throws to second for one, and the Tar Heels turn two. 5-4-3 on the twin killing. That's the 63rd double play Carolina has turned this year. Sixth most in a single season in program history. That ended the top of the seventh. Carolina came to the plate in the bottom of seven quickly with two down. Jaden Nunez singled. Jake Schaffner singled him into scoring position. And then Owen Hull would get his final run batted in on the season. Some fans around the ballpark making the O sign for the Ozone. The 0-1. There's a bouncing ball left side. The third baseman gloves it, spins and throws. It's a wild throw. Hull turns around from first and goes to second. Schaffner in front of him gets to third. The Tar Heels now trail 9-2 as Nunez touches home plate. And finally, after about 3 hours, there's a break that goes Carolina's way. That'd be the last one of the night as Carolina falls 13-2 to Oklahoma. And as we gaze back down on Charles Schwab Field, most of the celebrations for OU have concluded, at least in public display. You can only imagine what might be going on in the locker room later on tonight and back at the team hotel as the Sooners get ready to meet the media. Let's quickly turn up Coach Johnson here and just get his opening comments if we can. No need to linger for too long on this, but would be curious just to hear what Coach Johnson has to say.
13: just talk about the game. I mean, we played a really good baseball team. Hats off to North Carolina. They're really good, well-coached. I mean, they were their lineup was incredible. The pitchers they ran out there, incredible. And we took the momentum over early and made some great plays defensively and got some big hits. These guys were separating balls from strikes, staying in their routines, the thing we talk about, pitch to pitch, and getting some big hits. You know, Kyle and Jackson was incredible, and LJ coming out of the bullpen was picking up Nick. I thought Nick was a little bit tired when he started the game, but he was just trying to hit targets, and that's what we talk about. And I was really proud of him in that moment and really thankful for the site committee, the NCAA. Of course, when you're at the College World Series, everything's a class act. I thought the umpires were incredible all week. I mean, it was incredible. So I'll let these guys talk, and then we can talk in a minute.
0: We're going to open it up to questions for the students.
9: That's the opening comment from Coach Johnson, again, winning his first College World Series in his second trip, 12th trip to Omaha for the OU program and their first championship since 1994. Their first came in 1951, and we'll just draw the line right there on that. Wow. Well, again, not the ending we had hoped for, but over the length of the season, I just couldn't help but think to see Matthew Mateus at the postgame press conference, how quick time has gone by, because, Matt, you remember this, the opening press conference way back in probably January featured Matthew Mateus, a kid for the first couple of years you could barely get a word out of, one of the leaders of this team and one of the front-facing guys that had some of the first words spoken about this year's team, and then some of the last. It's been almost 6 months since then. In some ways, it doesn't feel like it's been 6 minutes.
14: 69 games worth of baseball played by the Tar Heels this year, from February 13th to June 22nd, and you're right, it feels somewhat like, oh my gosh, we just started this journey. And on the other hand, it feels like that VCU game, the gem that Ryan Lynch pitched, was ages ago. That was the first game of the NCAA tournament. Heck, in some ways, the USC Super Regional feels like it was a long time ago. But only fitting that it is Mateus there who bookends the season. The leadership that he talked about and the representative that he is for this program, I think it was on full display in those comments there at that post-game press conference a couple of moments ago.
9: Congratulations to Eric Paulson, Gavin Gallagher, Owen Hull, Caden Glauber, your all-tournament team for Carolina. LaChance, Willits, Walk, and Harris make the roster for Oklahoma. Tyrus Hall from West Virginia, Joey Volchko from Georgia, Adrian Rodriguez from Texas also make the College World Series all-tournament team, all very deserving. Big congratulations, though, to the four Tar Heels, Paulson, Gallagher, Hull, and Caden Glauber. We've only got about 10 minutes before we get to the top of the hour. It is late on the East Coast and almost as late here in the Central Time Zone. We could probably thank people and go on for the next day, but this last week has taught me a lot about how you treat people. And it goes without saying that the Carolina baseball program treats people with class and with respect and with dignity, and as a result, when you do that, you usually get the best out of them. That goes for the players. That goes for the broadcasters. That goes for everybody around this program that makes it work, and it's an army of folks. A lot of the people you see, some of the folks you don't. But I can tell you, walking around the bowels of Boschmer Stadium before and after every game, there is a lot going on, and this team isn't able to produce at the level that it does without the grounds crew, without the equipment room, without our administrators, and without our coaching staff. And we have got it. Trust me when I say this, we've got it better than anybody to be around these folks and see them work at such a high level every single day, every single year, doing whatever they can to give Carolina and the players the best chance to succeed. And they succeeded a whole bunch this year. 54 wins for Carolina, one of the best win tallies in the history of Carolina baseball. And this is as good a program as there is and the entire country. Away from the organization, just being here for the last couple of weeks has taught me how to appreciate others when they're enjoying success. I can't tell you the amount of people in this business and outside of it that have reached out with just a text, an email, to wish you good luck or to say that they're happy for you. It means a lot. You know, we get caught up in so many different moments in our lives when it takes so little time sometimes to make somebody else's day by just saying, hey, I'm thinking about you. Hey, I saw that you did this. Congratulations on the accomplishment. You're lucky to be able to do this. It has meant a ton to hear from those folks over the course of the last several days. And to be here in Omaha, whatever facial recognition that I've got, I've just been blown away by the amount of people that have stopped me on the streets and have just said certain things, asked certain things. I've tried to accommodate all I can. I know Matt has as well. I know Ben Mihalovich, who was here on the front end of this trip, the same. 15 years ago when Jones passed the baton to me, I can't tell you the level of appreciation I've got for this job and all that goes into it and the way that we've been received from the people inside the program and especially the people outside the program. Matt, you were with me a couple of years ago. We were at a function, and I said, the Tar Heel Sports Network isn't the people that talk, it's the people that listen. And you are what makes this whole thing go. And without you, there is no us. And we're doing this for you. And I know that you would echo those sentiments from what you've witnessed and what you've been a part of and the joy that you've shared in your role here, game to game, week to week, whether you've been on television or on the radio here, just how much the fans appreciate everything that goes into a game day environment.
14: You're absolutely right, Dave. This is a labor of love for you, the fans. There's so many games, so many thrilling moments that we are privileged and fortunate to call our job. It certainly beats working for a living, that's for sure. But for myself, whether it's on ACC Network Extra during the regular season, during ACC play at Boschmer Stadium, or here on the Tar Heel Sports Network, either in the play-by-play chair for the handful of games early on in the year, or more frequently down the stretch in the analyst chair here, it is such an honor and a privilege to be affiliated with this program, these people, this university, and most importantly, this fan base. And it is so rewarding to see how much the support and interest has grown in this team as Dave likes to say, we continue to live in the golden age of Carolina baseball. And even on a night like tonight that did not go the Tar Heels' way, you're left looking forward to what's to come in 2027, and I personally can't wait to be a part of that as well. Dave, thank you so much for bringing me on this trip here to Omaha, for allowing me to be with you in this broadcast booth for so many games throughout this year. Always have a blast with you, and you are a pro's pro, so thank you so much for making me a small part of what we do here.
9: Well, it means the world to hear that from somebody I got a lot of respect for. And to get back to your mark about the golden age of Carolina baseball, this program has great players because the players have great parents. And I have seen so much of that unfold at the hotel the last couple of weeks after every game when you've got parents that either live in the state or out of the state, reside in the state during the season or someplace else. It is no small feat to get to Omaha. Matt, we have been fortunate enough that our wives and our kids have somehow found ways on their own schedules to get out here and stick around for just a little while juggling other responsibilities. And for the parents of these kids and the fans of this program to have put your lives essentially on hold for the last 10 to 14 days is nothing short of a minor miracle. There is as much going on in the world right now as there's ever been before. A lot of hoops to jump through, a lot of balls to juggle in the air. To see the amount of parents, mothers, fathers, uncles, aunts, nieces, nephews, brothers. It just goes on. Cooper Nicholson had 50-some-odd friends and family here. The Schaffner family, I think, was somewhere around half of that. It's not inexpensive to do this. It just shows us how much everybody's got invested in being a part of this and sharing in what this baseball program has been able to give us. And their accomplishments are our memories, and I hope they understand that. We don't get to share in this excitement without what they do, and there's no way they can do it without the support staff that they've got. So big thank you to the parents who are as involved in their kids' lives as any. We are in good shape in the player department because of the parent department. WBAG, WCHL, longtime Carolina baseball affiliates. You guys spent a lot of time with us this year, and whether you've been in Burlington or Chapel Hill or somewhere else listening on the Varsity Network app, satellite radio, the Go Heels app, there's a lot of people that take a lot of time to ensure that these broadcasts go off without a

0: key guy on our network. The nights, the afternoons, the weekends, the calming influence he is behind the scenes. When we get a little rattled here in the booth, we may try to play it off. Bryant knows exactly what buttons to push, and he has pushed almost every one of them right, literally and figuratively, this year back at the studio. So a big thank you to Bryant. Zach Burhans had to come in and pinch it briefly. Thanks to him and all the people back at Learfield and also with the Tar Heel Sports Network. Chuck, Meredith, Megan, our entire sales crew. Adam Lucas has been here contributing a bunch of his time and effort to Carolina baseball this week in Omaha. I will forget plenty of people. If I named them all, we'd be here until the plane left. And for as much time as we've been here, I am not willing to miss the plane whenever it takes off for tomorrow. So to everybody that makes this whole thing go, a big thank you. It is rare that you get to the final game. The end of this season is worse than the end of any other season because there's no more games until the next academic year. 2026-2027 is what we've got coming around the corner in roughly 50-some-odd days until Carolina Athletics gets cranked up again. It's been a wonderful year for Carolina Athletics, whether or not you win as many games as you want to, and nobody's ever going to tell you ever won enough to make them happy, but we sure do a lot of winning. And it is fun to be a part of an organization that that not only wins, but wins the right way.
1: Here's the ultimate first world problem. Carolina Athletics has dropped back-to-back winner-take-all national championship games for the first time since 2015-2016 and has won multiple championships, I believe, just offhand. I think the number is 9 national titles, maybe 10, since that losing streak about a decade ago. To me, that's the ultimate first world problem right there.
0: We got it pretty good. On that note, we will say so long from Omaha and the 2026 College World Series. Our final score tonight in Game 3 of the College World Series Finals, Oklahoma wins the championship, defeating Carolina 13-2. I'm Dave Nathan. We'll send it into the offseason on the Tar Heel Sports Network.
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2: My name is Roland McReynolds. I'm Executive Director with the Carolina Farm Stewardship Association. An important part of what we do is advocating with state and federal governments about the needs that small farms face. The policies and laws around food and agriculture are often very opaque. It's a system that tends to benefit large-scale farms, and the needs of smaller-scale farms are harder to understand. Many of our members are beginning farmers. That is to say, they're people who've been farming for less than 10 years. And these farmers have significant learning curves in terms of not just how to grow products, but how to market them, how to manage diseases and weed pressures and drought and floods, all in a system where they're trying to benefit the environment and practice organic farming practices. Carolina Farm Stewardship Association hosts a number of events like our Piedmont Farm Tour every spring, which is a great way to learn about our organization and the farms we serve. 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

0: pages, and it's on a topic that a lot of Americans don't know much about.
1: I know, and it's really quite a remarkable story about this man who was considered to be, next to President Franklin Roosevelt, the most powerful person in the nation throughout the Great Depression and World War II, and yet nobody knows about him or what he did or how he did it. And I think that Jesse Jones and the Reconstruction Finance Corporation, which was the nation's indispensable infrastructure bank during the Great Depression and World War II, deserves attention today because they are models for the best of good government. And we have got this attitude sometimes that government is our enemy, I guess because of what was happening in the 70s and the 80s when one of the presidents said, you know, the most dangerous words in the world are "I'm with the government and I'm here to help." And I feel just the opposite. I think that Jesse Jones and the Reconstruction Finance Corporation embody the best of good government and show how it can help people and even make money for the federal treasury at the same time.
0: Yes, it certainly did. And in fact, I was just down in Houston for a conference, beautiful city, but it's sprawling and gigantic. And then we went to San Antonio. But when I was driving through Houston this last time, I was thinking of you and your book because Jesse Jones was a key player in building Houston.
1: That's correct. He was Houston's preeminent developer during the first half of the 20th century. He arrived in Houston in 1898 at the age of 24 to manage his uncle M.T. Jones's huge lumber empire and estate. And he arrived at a time when everything was locally owned. There were 40,000 people there at the time. It was not a very big city, but everything was locally owned, the insurance companies, the newspapers. And the local leaders there understood they would prosper only if their community thrived. So they were simultaneously building their businesses and their community. And Jesse Jones embraced that approach to capitalism, and it shows up in everything he did throughout his life. He knew he would prosper if his community thrived, whether it was local, national, or international.
0: So how did he exactly get connected to President Roosevelt? I mean, obviously, you know, this is a time where the Southern Democrats, and the more we might refer to them as Dixiecrats, but they were, you know, the Democratic Party at that time was very conservative and dominated the South post-Reconstruction. And so he was involved in those conventions. But how did, you know, in the 20s, how did he meet Roosevelt and how did he end up getting this position of such that ultimately turned out to be immense power?
1: It really was. Like I said, he was the most considered to be. I mean, Time Magazine, Life, Saturday Evening Post, Fortune Magazine, they all said Jesse Jones is the most powerful person in the nation next to Franklin Roosevelt. He entered the national stage during Woodrow Wilson's administration. Wilson wanted him to come into his administration, Secretary of Treasury, offered ambassadorships, but Jones kept turning him down because he was intent on building Houston, and he was more interested in his businesses and also developing the city. He was chairman of the Houston Harbor Board and raised the funds to build to build the Houston Ship Channel. The federal government, for the first time, paid the other half after a delegation went to Washington, lobbied Congress, and they agreed to pay half the cost of dredging the Houston Ship Channel if Houstonians would pay the other half. Jesse Jones raised that other half and became, like I said, chairman of the Houston Harbor Board and built the wharves and the piers that would welcome ships from around the world to Houston. It basically internationalized the city. But Woodrow Wilson wanted to incorporate the South and the West into the whole nation, and they were still a little detached because of the Civil War. And he kept asking Jones to join his administration because he was just the kind of Southerner he wanted to have help him. But when World War I came along, Wilson once again asked Jones to head two departments of the Red Cross. That was to supply military aid to European battlefields. He was Director General of Military Relief. He accepted the position because he thought that it was his duty to do that in time of war. And that's really how he became involved.

0: involved in national democratic politics. After the war was over, he came back to Houston and started the most ambitious phase of his building career. He filled up Houston's downtown with its most ornate movie theaters, its grandest hotels, its tallest office buildings. And he also became finance chair of the Democratic National Committee in 1924 and almost miraculously erased the party's persistent and debilitating debt and prepared it for the 1928 convention with money in the bank. And he captured the convention for Houston, which would be the first national convention held in the South since before the Civil War. And that's when he, as chairman of the Finance Committee, that's when he became friendly with Franklin Roosevelt, who he sometimes in correspondence during that time called him Frank. And the two of them kind of changed the way national campaigns were run. They made the time frame a little bit longer. They worked really hard to gather names and organizations to promote their party. And it's interesting, in 1928, when the committee selected Houston for the convention, this is how much things have changed since that time. The committee met in January to select the convention that was going to be held in June. They had like a matter of months to prepare for it, whereas now they, you know, select the site years ahead of time. They spend hundreds of, well, I don't know if it's quite hundreds of millions of dollars, but it could be. They spend many, many millions of dollars, whereas I think the convention in 1928 cost about $3 million, and they even had to build a hall big enough to hold 25,000 people. But that's a long answer to your question. How did Jones and Roosevelt connect? And it was really through that time in 1924 when Jones was chair of the Finance Committee for the party.
1: Well, that was at a time when New York was preeminent. And obviously Roosevelt was a New Yorker. And Al Smith was the nominee, correct? And
0: he was
1: a Catholic, which was, of course, created a lot of rhubarb at the time. And obviously you did not have a lot of Catholics in Texas. But I often thought it was interesting when I read the account in the book, this is before air conditioning, or at least before it became, you know, something post-war that a lot of places had. So Houston is not exactly a comfortable place in the summer.
0: No, it's not. But Jesse Jones convinced the party to come there. I think they were beholden to him because, like I said, he had erased the party's persistent and debilitating debt in time for the 1928 convention. So I think they were very happy to give him whatever he asked for. And well, he also, you know, gave him a blank check and said, fill it in for whatever it will take. And I think they filled it in for a couple of $100,000 at the time.
1: And of course, you know, this is also where commerce, like, you know, local chamber of commerce meets politics. He's showing off a more muscular, growing Houston, where a lot of the national press or international press, you know, weren't going to Houston, so they didn't have any idea what was happening.
0: No, it's certainly the convention put Houston on the map and Jesse Jones in the spotlight. It really gave him a lot of national attention.
1: Which is, you know, of course, what conventions do. I mean, a lot of the conventions that have been held in Chicago, you know, both sides, because it's kind of the middle of the country. And I've been to a number of conventions, and they definitely put a spotlight on the community. So he had the right idea. Folks, we're going to refresh our drinks. And after the break, you're going to hear more from writer Stephen Fenberg.
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1: Welcome back, folks, to On the Porch. We've topped off our beverages now, and we're talking about Jesse Jones and with writer Stephen Fenberg, who wrote the biography of Jesse called Unprecedented Power, Jesse Jones, Capitalism, and the Common Good. So, Stephen, one thing I'm curious about is how you got to Jesse Jones, because, again, for such an important figure in American history, he's pretty much unknown. And when I was researching for this, you worked on, as an executive producer, the remarkable story, and it won an Emmy Award, is a documentary, Brother, Can You Spare a Billion?, that was narrated by Walter Cronkite and broadcast nationally on PBS. So talk to us about that and then how you got to Jesse Jones from there.
0: Okay. Well, interestingly enough, I grew up in Houston, and my family's first store was in a two-story building Jesse Jones built in 1914 in downtown Houston. The Chase Tower now stands there. It's a 70-floor building. It's the tallest building in Houston. So, you know, I had an association with Jesse Jones basically since birth, but really had no idea who he was or what he did. Even though across the street from our store, they built the Jesse H. Jones Hall for the Performing Arts, and that's basically about all I knew of him. I was writing articles for newspapers and magazines back in the late 80s, early 90s. I wrote an article, a very short article, a few paragraphs about Houston Endowment, the philanthropic foundation that Jesse H. and Mary Gibbs Jones had established in 1937. And it appeared that they had a change of staff and, what I said, a change of heart. Not only were they supporting mainstream organizations like hospitals and the symphony, which were all great things to do, but all of a sudden in the late 1980s, they were supporting aid service organizations, women's shelters, and it was very unusual thing for large philanthropic foundations to be doing in the late 1980s. So I wrote an article about it for a magazine. And the management at Houston Endowment saw it and they liked it. And they called me up and they said, would you like to come talk to us about writing maybe a biographical sketch about Jesse Jones for our next annual report? I said, oh, I'd love to do that. So I started looking into Mr. Jones and I was almost stunned to find out that he had initiated and managed massive New Deal agencies that basically saved the United States economy and expanded it during the most catastrophic economic time in our history. And what really grabbed my attention was that he made money for the federal government while doing so. And I thought, why in the world aren't we looking at what this man did and how he did it for our problems today? And the foundation was very supportive of my efforts. When I went to them with different projects, I said, you know, we need to maintain knowledge about Mr. Jones. There are still people around who are alive who knew him. We should do an oral history project. And they said, yes, please do it. So I probably interviewed about 40 different people who knew Mr. Jones. I think most of them have since passed away. This is in the early 1990s. And the foundation was moving from their offices in a building Mr. Jones had built in 1926 called the Banker's Mortgage Building into new offices in the Chase Tower where my family's store had once stood. And another thing they asked me to do was to collaborate with an archivist they hired to go through all of Mr. Jones's papers that were still in the Banker's Mortgage Building in huge safes and to organize them into an archive. And maybe if I saw interesting things, I could extract them for a permanent exhibit to be installed in the new buildings in the Chase Tower. I did both of those things. It was just a great experience. And from then, I went to the board. I said, you know, we have so much information here that people ought to know. I think the best way to convey this information would be through a documentary film. And they agreed to let me do that. And so I hired a producer, Eric Stange, out of Boston. And the two of us put together the documentary film that was, as you said, narrated by Walter Cronkite. It was quite amazing for me to work with him. On the words that I wrote, I remember being in his office when he was, you know, reading the script. And his assistant at the time said, just watch this. When we go into the studio to record this, he's going to do it in one take. He's known as One Take Walter. And indeed, he read the whole script from beginning to end and never stopped. And the one thing he asked me, he says, I'd like to change one word, if you don't mind. I said, well, certainly, Mr. Cronkite, what would that be? He says, I'd like to change the word kids to children. I said, that's fine. You do it. So I made the film. But I had still so much information left over that I couldn't fit into an hour-long documentary. So I suggested to the board, next thing we need to do is write a biography about him. And they gave me permission to do that, too. And Texas A&M University Press asked me to write the book for their publications. So I did that, and that's how it all began, and that's where it all where it all went. I joke and I said, the only thing left to do is a musical about Jesse Jones.
1: Well, I mean, that would be interesting considering that Alexander Hamilton is at the beginning of this idea of a national bank and what became the RFC. And the, so, I mean, you could have the music. We have Hamilton. You could have Jesse Jones.
0: There you go. There you go. That would be a great thing to do.
1: It would be a connection. I'm curious, what was it like for some, you know, you were writing articles, you weren't writing tomes. I mean, I'm looking at your book in my studio and it's nearly 600 pages. It's a serious work.
0: This isn't like 100 pages.
1: And, you know, it's meticulously researched and all kinds of, you know, documents, as you say, from his archive. I mean, what was it like process-wise going from you're writing articles, you're doing this to actually writing a serious biography of a major figure in American history?
0: That's a good question. I really haven't given that much thought, but I will say that for me, it was a labor of love. It was a story I wanted to tell. And I had access to so much information that, you know, I would gather up all these things. I'd do my research. I'd pack my suitcases. I'd come to the Netherlands where I was with my partner. I'd be here for a few months. I'd be back in Texas for a few months. But I would do all my research in the States, pack my suitcases up, lug these big bags upstairs, and do the writing in Amsterdam. And it just came. I would read my material at night before I'd go to sleep and kind of go through my head. I'd process it and kind of the next day just it would come. So I had a story to tell and I just decided to tell it from beginning to end chronologically. And it just came out.
1: And is there any advice you'd give to writers that are wanting to attempt what you did process-wise? Anything that comes to mind?
0: That's a good question. I have to give that one some thought. I'd say that it's something, if you're going to do something like this, you have to have some passion for the topic. And I was so enamored by what Jesse Jones had done in public service and was so determined to tell the story. Like I said, before that, I'd done the oral histories. I did the exhibition, the permanent exhibition. Then I did the documentary film. So it was kind of an evolution, if you will, from one step to the next that got bigger and bigger and bigger and ended up with the book that, you know, is more than 600 pages. But it was just a labor of love, and I enjoyed writing it so much. It was fun. And I wanted to tell the story, but also hopefully entertain the reader while they were reading it so that it wasn't so academic. And it tells the story of really the Great Depression and both world wars, I think with a little bit of a different angle because of Mr. Jones's participation in all those events. I think what's really, for me, what's most interesting is what he did during the New Deal and World War II through the Reconstruction Finance Corporation. I find that just fascinating. And as I've said before, it's a model for today. We can duplicate the strategies that they used during the Great Depression and World War II through the Reconstruction Finance Corporation for our daunting challenges today. It worked great then. It can work again today.
1: So, I mean, of course, today, the National Infrastructure Bank, the group that's pushing for that, has a House bill, H.R. 5356, currently at the House with, I think, about 56 or 57 co-sponsors. And to me, it just makes perfect sense as someone who served in local office to actually have a bank that's going to provide low rates and be able to address these infrastructure issues that every community has across the country. But let's go back to that era where, you know, our economy, you know, as Hoover is transitioning into FDR, our economy was basically flat on its back.
0: Yes, yes.
1: So explain listeners how this all began, because Hoover was the one that created the, you know, the Reconstruction Finance Corporation, correct?
0: That's correct. In the last year of administration, he tried everything. You know, he tried volunteerism, public relations, because he was loath to use the federal government to really financially address the calamity of the Great Depression. I think he once said something like, trying to solve the Great Depression with legislation is like passing a law to stop a hurricane. But he finally relented and realized that he had to use the federal government. It was the only agency large enough and powerful enough to address the calamity of the Great Depression. So he started the Reconstruction Finance Corporation, thinking by making loans to insurance companies, banks, and railroads, that would restore confidence. It would get the wheels of the economy to turn again. He appointed a bipartisan board, and one of those that he appointed was Jesse Jones, who was an original board member of the RFC as one of the Democrats. And Jesse Jones would give Hoover credit for starting the RFC. He said, Hoover deserves all the credit for starting the RFC. Unfortunately, he would say, it was a little too late and a little too slow. And he would say, and I try to remember to say this in every presentation I make, because it's so relevant as we grapple with the role of government today. Jones would say that if $4 billion, these are 1932 dollars, mind you, if right. $4 billion had been judiciously loaned in 1931 and 1932, the worst of the Great Depression would have been avoided. When Roosevelt was inaugurated, within 5 days, legislation was passed that allowed the RFC to begin buying preferred stock in banks, much like in 2008, TARP, the Troubled Asset Relief Program, did. They basically duplicated what Jones and Roosevelt had done in 1933 in 2008. Only the bank repair program, which is what Jones called it, was voluntary, whereas TARP, I think they were pretty well insisting, you got to do this. Let us buy your preferred stock so we can boost your ability to function.
1: Exactly.
0: Jones knew that more loans to banks was not the answer. He said we need to raise their capital structure so that they can use this money to lend again and get the frozen wheels of the economy to turn, because Jones knew that it was credit that was needed to make the economy go again. So Roosevelt and Jones decided that they would do this bank repair program. They would, you know, ask the banks to let the federal government buy their preferred stock so they could raise their capital structure. Well, the bankers were shell-shocked by then. They couldn't even think to do such a thing. They sold their stock to the banks, to the federal government, but they wouldn't lend out the money. They were afraid to do it. And Jones and Roosevelt said, if you don't lend that money, the federal government will have to step in and be the lender of last resort. And that's precisely what happened. And that's really when the RFC took off.
1: Folks, this is On the Porch at WCHL 97.9 FM and streaming on chapelboro.com. We're hearing from writer Stephen Fenberg, who wrote the biography Unprecedented Power, Jesse Jones, Capitalism, and the Common Good. So one of the things that strikes me, Stephen, is that in this era, the 1930s, for example, when we were willing to pass legislation and from the executive office create, you know, more muscular policies that would essentially change communities across the country, the Tennessee Valley administration, the dams, you know, all of the investments of infrastructure, all the things that were coming out of it, it wasn't all that complicated when you actually look at the legislation itself. You know, some of it was 10 pages, 50 pages. It wasn't like a 1,000-page bill or 2,000-page bill. And also they were willing to actually take chances.
0: Yes.
1: Why do you think that from your research on this and what's happened since, what do you think has happened in our country where we're not willing to actually do the types of things in the past that worked?
0: Because we think of government as our enemy instead of as a positive partner in progress, which is how Jones felt about government. I mean, I'll go all the way back to Houston when he was, you know, first starting to build small houses on long-term loans so that people of modest means could afford to buy houses. He wanted to build them south of downtown, but the streets were mud. So he would go to he went to the city of Houston and said, if you'll pay half the cost of grading and graveling these streets, I'll pay the other half. I'll build small houses, sell them on long-term installment plans so people of modest means can afford to buy homes. And that's what happened. I mean, the Jones collaborated with the local government to grade and gravel the streets, and he collaborated with the federal government to dredge the Houston Ship Channel, which has had an enormous impact on the vitality of Houston's economy. So he never saw government as an enemy. In fact, during his many speeches over radio, national addresses over radio, I think it was in 1939, he was talking about, or 1937, he was talking about economic recovery. And he said, it will not happen if we allow ourselves to think of our government as our enemy. He never thought that. He thought it would be unpatriotic to think of our government as our enemy. So he embraced the power of good government. And times were so desperate back then. When Roosevelt was inaugurated, unemployment was 25%. Stocks had lost 70% of their value, and gross domestic product had been cut in half. But Roosevelt's programs and the RFC worked. By 1936, industrial production had doubled. Detroit was turning out more cars in 1936 than it had in 1929. Unemployment dropped by 8%. So the programs worked. And here's what the RFC did. Once it had the power to do it and it became the lender of last resort, it made loans to every congressional district in the United States, and it helped people save their homes, banks, farms, and businesses. It built tunnels, aqueducts, and bridges. It financed the latest in high-speed trains. And my favorite example is the Electric Home Farm Authority. The RFC brought electricity to rural areas when only 20% of the people living there had power. That was through the Rural Electrification Administration, or the REA. But these people had no money to buy appliances to plug into the modern age. So Jones said, okay, we'll make microloans. And so they established the Electric Home Farm Authority, which allowed, let's say, a farmer to go into the local Main Street store and buy a water pump, a fan, a refrigerator, a radio. And the electric company that was selling those new power to that farmer would then put a small amount in his bill every month to pay back for the appliances. The Reconstruction Finance Corporation reimbursed the store, and the utility company then sent the proceeds from those bills that they sent to the farmer back to the RFC. By the time the EHFA was liquidated in 1943, Jones reported that over a million families had been helped with that program, and it had returned what he called a tidy profit to the government. I use that example because I think that same system could be duplicated today to help people retrofit their homes so they're energy efficient, storm resistant, and wired for the digital age. That could happen through the new infrastructure bank that's being proposed in House Bill 5356.
1: So what people don't understand, the difference between a bank and getting grants. So when a government makes grants, this is money that's being allocated from the government that may come to a state or it may go to a county or a city. But a bank does not increase the deficit, does not increase the national debt. It actually operates like any bank. Of course, the DNA of this particular bank has a particular mission, and that mission, of course, was to rebuild America. And if we were to have a national infrastructure bank again, the mission would be to address infrastructure in every county across our country. I think people don't understand that the difference between allocations from grants versus when you're dealing with an infrastructure bank like the Reconstruction Finance Corporation.
0: And I think that's a very important differentiation. The RFC was successful through lending, not spending. And it's important to separate those two. I would get a little annoyed, you know, during the pandemic, for instance, when there were announcements about bailouts for the airlines. I said, why are you bailing them out? Make loans, make long-term, low-interest loans to them. There's no reason just to give them money. Do it through lending, not spending. And that's what differentiates the RFC and the new proposed infrastructure bank from everything else. The Reconstruction Finance Corporation, through its massive programs, I mean, it was huge what this agency did. It returned a profit to the federal government at the same time while helping people save their homes, their banks, their farms, their businesses, and building railroads and bridges and tunnels and aqueducts. It made money at the same time, and it returned a profit to the federal government.
1: I think folks just don't understand how banking works, where if you have to have a reserve requirement of $100, you can lend out $1,000. They don't get it. And consequently, so if you capitalize this infrastructure bank with $500 billion, you would be able to lend out $5 trillion. And again, to your point, the lending, not spending, is why you're not going to drive up the deficit and why you're not going to drive up the debt. And ultimately, it's going to return profit back to the federal government, and it's going to, you know, create jobs and address issues in these communities. Folks, we're going to take a quick break. Just please stay with us on the porch, and you're going to hear more from our guest, writer Stephen Fenberg, who wrote the biography Unprecedented Power, Jesse Jones, Capitalism, and the Common Good.
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2: 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Randy Voller and his friends bringing local flavor with zesty conversation. 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
3: We're here on the porch with writer Stephen Fenberg, who wrote the biography Unprecedented Power, Jesse Jones, Capitalism and the Common Good. And we've been talking about these programs, the Reconstruction Finance Corporation, and essentially how it helped bring this country off its back economically and built the modern America that we're familiar with today. It ran all the way into the 1950s, where even Eisenhower was working with it to build the highways that we're familiar with today. But, you know, it electrified an awful lot of rural America, including the Tennessee Valley Authority. But a question I want to ask you, Stephen, is with all of the success and people could see what was happening, why were there critics, why were there elites at the time that were attacking this program? And why did a personal friend of FDR in 1937, when the economy was slowly coming back to life and things were going well, Henry Morgenthau, why was he advising to cut back? And what were the results of that?
4: Morgenthau, who was the Secretary of Treasury, thought that enough was enough, that the economy was recovering. As I said, Detroit was churning out more cars in 36 than in 29. Industrial output doubled. Unemployment drops 8%. And Morgenthau said, it's enough. We need to remove the government from the private sector. Jones realized it was way too soon to do that, and he convinced Roosevelt otherwise, once, because Roosevelt had withdrawn some of the support and told the RFC to stop lending. But the first person Roosevelt turned to when he realized he had made a mistake was Jesse Jones and the Reconstruction Finance Corporation, and said, let's move forward again with this. And that's how Fannie Mae came about. The Federal National Mortgage Association was established by Jesse Jones and the RFC during that time. So there were people who were opposed to it, not too many, because like I said, Jones and the RFC made loans to every congressional district in the United States, and they could see the benefits and the effects of it. And they, for the most part, were very much in favor of the RFC. In fact, Jones, like I had said so before, he was had become the most powerful person and maybe one of the most recognized people in the nation. And he had become known to everybody as Uncle Jess because of everything that he had done to help the economy and the people of the United States. It's interesting that as this was going on, as the economy was recovering, as they were starting to reinvigorate the RFC after a very quick pause, war was spreading through Europe, and the United States was completely unprepared. I think in 1939, when Germany invaded Poland, the United States military, in terms of its size, was 17th in the world. It's hard to believe today that that was the case. And people were really opposed to having the United States intervene in the European war. They said, I think 80% said, unless we're directly attacked, we want nothing to do with the European war. Neutrality acts forbid the United States from selling arms to warring nations, but Roosevelt knew that the United States needed to be prepared. So he sent Jesse Jones to Congress to ask for legislation that would allow the Reconstruction Finance Corporation to begin militarizing industry. Jones went, and this was, again, the military was 17th in size in the world. Jones went to Congress, and in June 1940, they passed legislation that would allow the Reconstruction Finance Corporation to build, buy, or refurbish any plant that it needed for national defense. And that really turned the table. But within months, our tiny military became the arsenal of democracy through the Reconstruction Finance Corporation. And it started to build the massive factories that would manufacture the trucks, planes, tanks, and ships that were essential to fighting and winning World War II. And when people complain about socialism, when they say, oh, that's socialism, when the government wants to step in and do something, I am, you know, a little provocative. And I say, well, how do you think we won World War II? And I say, the federal government built the plants that manufactured everything that was required to fight and win World War II and leased them to corporations to operate. By the end of World War II, the federal government, through the Reconstruction Finance Corporation, owned 70% of the aviation industry, most of the metals industry, and almost all of the rubber industry, because it created synthetic rubber from the lab to mass production, just as the Japanese took away our supplies of natural rubber in the Pacific Ocean. And if the United States government, through the RFC, had not been proactive to do that, they started doing that in 1940, before, you know, 18 months before the attacks on Pearl Harbor, the Allied forces most likely would have been stuck in place and unable to fight because they would have had no rubber. But again, here is the power of good government. Its World War II efforts were comprehensive. It was when World War II broke out, the Japanese had about 8,000 planes. The Germans had 8,000 planes. We had 2,500, and most of them were left over from World War I. Roosevelt said, I want 50,000 planes to be built every year. And that's what happened. In fact, in 1944, I think they manufactured over 100,000 airplanes. And Jones once said, if we took all of our investments in aviation and all the plants that we built, it would be as wide as one city block, but 33 miles long. That's what the Reconstruction Finance Corporation did. And it was comprehensive. It not only built the airplanes, it manufactured the high octane gas that was necessary to fuel them. It built schools to train pilots. It cornered the market in silk and wool for parachutes and uniforms. And I'm saying all this because, again, this is such a model for today. When we were going through the pandemic, I kept thinking, oh, we need an infrastructure bank to handle everything like it did during World War II. So it's really a matter of embracing the power of good government and realizing that these kinds of institutions can benefit everybody.
3: It's interesting, you know, how you frame it. Folks, you're listening to On the Porch on WCHL 97.9 FM and streaming on chapelboro.com. I really think one of the challenges we have, Stephen, that Americans just do not know their history. Bottom line.
4: Right.
3: I mean, what you just described is something that every American should know. But they don't.
4: And feel really proud of, too.
3: Right. That, you know, the greatest generation and the generation before them, they came together and they embraced good public policy and they actually built the post-war America, which essentially created something that is not really natural in human experience. It created this really vibrant middle class, which is what everybody talks about trying to get back to.
4: I'm sorry, I don't mean to interrupt.
3: No. We're on the porch.
4: That's right, we're on the porch. part of that expansion of the middle class came from the Reconstruction Finance Corporation, because I had said they owned this massive industrial capacity that they built and owned, but it was never their intention to nationalize anything. All they wanted to do was save democracy and capitalism by whatever means that they needed to do. And as they were building this massive plant expansion, they were also figuring out how to reconvert the economy from the government back into private hands. So after World War II was over, they sold everything that they had built and owned to the private sector. And that is in part what expanded the middle class. They had this new industrial capacity. If I can remember the figures, just in Houston alone, the population more than doubled, and industrial output, I think the payrolls were like 60,000 before the war, and they went to hundreds of millions after the war. But it was like that throughout the nation because of the Reconstruction Finance Corporation's involvement in the national economy and building what it built during World War II.
3: I mean, we're at,
4: and it can be done again. All we have to do, as you said, is look back at history, and it's not that far away, and look at how they did what they did and how those strategies can be applied to our issues today. That's what got me to write that book.
3: Well, and it's a very important book. And actually, today we're staring at that our national debt is over 100% of our GNP or GDP, however you want to look at it, exactly where we were at the end of World War II, except we had the Reconstruction Finance Corporation, as you painted this picture, and we had this huge economy coming forward with massive growth, so we were able to pay down that debt. That's another reason that we need to think big and go back to the future here. That's my view on it, to address these real issues in every community: water, sewer, broadband, roads, bridges, anything you could think of that's infrastructure in your community can be addressed by having a Reconstruction Finance Corporation or a National Infrastructure Bank. So I want to finish.
4: And look at the Reconstruction Finance Corporation as a model, because it did everything you just mentioned and did so at a profit to the federal government.
3: Right. So I want to bring back the example of Henry Morgenthau. So there are lots of times in history that we have these policy arguments, and you explain what happened in 1937. But there's another one later where Morgenthau wanted to essentially turn Germany into, you know, at the end of the war, into an agrarian economy. And it was Preston Marshall, who was the famous general at the very top and later Secretary of State, that created the Marshall Plan. Right. And the Marshall Plan rebuilt Europe, rebuilt Japan. And imagine had they listened to Morgenthau, what would have happened?
4: And one of the people Jesse Jones brought into government was Will Clayton, who was a cotton baron in Texas. But he was the one who was responsible for all the international buying to acquire as much as he possibly could and store it. They called it the warehouse wars, as a matter of fact. He cornered the markets and everything that he possibly could to keep things off the market and also to supply the armed forces with whatever they needed. But also he was one of the authors of the Marshall Plan. And I just bring that up because Jesse Jones brought him into federal government through the Reconstruction Finance Corporation during World War II.
3: I think people just really have to understand the importance of good public policy. And to me, this is a good public policy. So what happened after Jesse Jones turned over the reins, and why did we end up with the bank essentially chartering out in the Eisenhower administration? And now we're well over, 68 years or almost 70 years since we've had the bank. Other countries actually have infrastructure banks. I think China has three or four of them. But what happened?
4: Jesse Jones left the RFC around 1945. Roosevelt essentially fired him because he owed his vice president, Henry Wallace, any position he wanted. And by then, Jones was also Secretary of Commerce, but had said, I will only become Secretary of Commerce if I can maintain my position as chairman of the RFC, which he was able to do. It was passed by unanimously by Congress that Jones could keep both positions, which was unprecedented. That's where the name of the book comes from, Unprecedented Power. And again, I will repeat, it was a grant of power by Congress. This was not power that Roosevelt or Jones assumed and took by themselves, as we are seeing happen today. This power was granted by Congress. Now I need to go back to your question. What was your question?
3: Why did we end up with having a bank anymore?
4: Jones felt that the Reconstruction Finance Corporation had really served its useful purpose and it was no longer needed. And after he left the chairmanship, it started giving out questionable loans that he was completely opposed to and said it is not fulfilling its original intention, and that is to make loans where it's needed. And so he advocated for it to be abolished, but it was instead evolved into the Small Business Administration, which has never adequately been used. That the Small Business Administration could have picked up the reins of the RFC. But by then, the economy was thriving back then. And like I said, so much had been transferred from the government into the private sector, and the economy was booming, and Jones saw no need for an infrastructure bank at that time. Certainly not as it had evolved after Jones's departure, because he was just determined that every loan the RFC ever made should be sound and for good reason.
3: Understood.
4: He was a banker. He always looked out for the bottom line. I always say we need a leader for the new infrastructure bank that keeps his or her eye on the common good and on the bottom line at the same time.
3: So, Stephen, if somebody wants to find out more about you or your book, where do they find you?
4: They can go to my website, StephenFenberg.net.
3: StephenFenberg.net. So this has been a fascinating conversation, and obviously we'll be talking more as we try to advance House Bill H.R. 5356. To me, as a local official who served, it would be great to have this other tool in the toolbox that you could go to and get this assistance in these loans in your community to address, these infrastructure projects that are needed.
4: And also to address situations that only a national agency is big enough and powerful enough to address, such as the grid,
3: right?
4: Things like water, things that really need a comprehensive approach and a lot of power behind it. And the only one that can do that is the federal government through a new infrastructure bank.
3: I totally agree. So, Stephen, I want to thank you so much for chatting with me on the porch.
4: It was my pleasure to be on the porch with you.
3: We love having you here from the Netherlands. On the Porch welcomes leaders from the worlds of art, academia, business, and politics. 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
13: ABC News, I'm Stephanie Officer. The recent renovation to the National Mall's reflecting pool is already deteriorating, and the Trump administration claims vandals are to blame. ABC's Elizabeth Chelsea.
14: It's been just 2 weeks since the $16 million taxpayer-funded renovation. The blue paint already peeling, the water green with algae. The pool could soon be drained for repairs. President Trump recently promised the renovated pool would last for years.
15: 50 to 100 years before you have to do anything.
14: He blamed the damage on vandals.
15: They cut it very violently.
14: He claims someone slashed the bottom of the pool and pulled up the paint, but provided no evidence.
13: Take Your Pet to Work Week, and what better way to celebrate than with Bone Jovi the Cat, who guards the Bone Museum in Brooklyn, New York. He oversees a collection of human bones and anatomical specimens. Bone Jovi was adopted from Best Friends Animal Society last June. This is ABC News. Investigators are confirming there was a second ransom note in the disappearance of Nancy Guthrie, taken from her Arizona home in February. ABC's Aaron Katursky with the story.
16: Nearly 5 months after Nancy Guthrie was taken from her home by a masked man in the middle of the night, ABC News can disclose the contents of a second ransom note the family received in the days after she vanished. The first note demanded millions in cryptocurrency. Sources tell ABC News the second note claimed Guthrie had died shortly after she was taken and was buried in nature, something her daughter Savannah Guthrie appeared to reference days later in an Instagram post.
17: We beg you now.
13: The Federal Aviation Administration announced it'll start rolling out an AI system across the national airspace this fall, aimed at reducing delays and cancellations. The system will predict weather, traffic, and airspace issues and suggest solutions to air traffic controllers. Nationwide operation is expected in 2028. I'm Stephanie Officer, ABC News.
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0: in the studio with me to talk about her new book, Ancestral Landscapes. Ancestral Landscapes is a collection of personal essays about what we all care about, what we all care about deeply, which is why we are here in this place. How did this place shape our family? How did our family get here? Why did we arrive at this place that shapes us? Cindy has written a wonderful book that explores those questions from the perspective of her extended families. Prior to writing this book, Cindy spent 3 decades working in global public health research. She is a UNC grad. I'll say it again. She's a UNC grad. Go Tar Heels. And she lives now in Chapel Hill after spending time in junior high and high school down the road in Durham. Cindy, thank you so much for being here. I'm so anxious or eager to have the folks hear more about your book.
1: Well, thank you for inviting me here. I'm so happy to be here. And thank you for that lovely introduction. For one thing, I'm glad to be here on WCHL because I started listening to WCHL when I was an undergraduate, let's just say many years ago. And I'm so happy that they continue to be a community radio station where people go to learn about what's happening in Chapel Hill. I'm also really happy to be on a show where I can talk about my book through the lens of creativity. Creativity has been kind of a core value of mine all of my life. I think my parents were really, really encouraged us to be creative, especially my mother. And it's always been something I've been interested in. And it's not, and even though we think of it mostly in the arts, I think that, you know, creativity, there's room for creativity in every bit of our everyday lives. And I think that's what this show is about. And I'm really happy to be here.
0: Thank you. Thank you. Thank you for beginning to open up this idea of creativity being more than just an expression of the arts. It certainly is that, but it's more as well. So talk about your early creative life. You said your mother was a promoter of creativity as you were growing up. Could you have an example of how that happened?
1: Well, she was she was a home economics teacher before she got married, and her creative expression was through her home. That was very much what was available to women in the 1950s when she became a homemaker. She was always interested in art. She always, you know, opened up those opportunities for us. In fact, in the book, there's a chapter about how she gave me the opportunity to take an art class at the museum, the Ringling Arts Museum in Sarasota, where we lived at the time. And so it was kind of a little breakthrough for me in remembering that time. But for me as a child, I was really focused on visual arts.
0: Okay.
1: You know, I like to draw, I like to paint. I learned to quilt. Both my grandmothers were quilters, and as a teenager, I learned to quilt. I did block printing. When I got to college, I was really interested in majoring in art, but I ended up majoring in psychology because I was also very interested in that, and I thought that was possibly a better entree into the working world. But throughout my whole life, I've found different expressions of visual creative art. Later years, photography in particular.
0: Okay.
1: And then writing was something that happened. Creative nonfiction happened later. It's been a little bit more difficult skill to acquire, but I really love it also.
0: Well, you're very good at it. So you've done a good job of acquiring it. You've done a very good job of acquiring it. So let's talk about the book. You've introduced the book. Again, folks, the title of the book is Ancestral Landscapes, a title that just hooked me immediately. How did this come about? Why did you write this book? What was there a moment in time where you thought, oh, yeah, this is something I need to attend to?
1: It was actually more of a process. It happened over time. You know, like my late 50s, early 60s, I think that's when a lot of us start thinking about family histories, family stories, maybe that weren't so interesting before, but after you've lived some life, you know. And so I knew a little bit about my parents' family's backgrounds, but not a lot. And also I was accumulating all these documents from my parents, you know, as they moved into smaller places. I was the family historian. I also love old photographs, so I was looking through

0: all of those things. I found journals of my uncles. I found just a lot of things that made me curious and want to know more about my family. So I went down the rabbit hole of genealogy, as many people do, and you can like spend time doing that. But I found beyond my great grandparents, that's kind of where I knew. But then beyond that, I created this huge family tree. I was able to find so much on both sides of my family. I created this, well, I tried to just put things on index cards and put them on the wall, but I didn't have enough wall space. So I ended up drawing this really big family tree. And what I noticed was that so many of my ancestors had emigrated from actually gotten on a boat and come across the Atlantic Ocean to this country from Europe, mostly from Germany, England, and the Netherlands. And so it was at a time in our country where people were, and still is, where immigration is a hot topic. And so I was like really curious. And a lot of them came in the 1600s and 1700s. So they've been here for a long time. My father's family came later in the 1800s, but my mother's family came from, was a little more complicated. They came from different places and they went to different places. And I myself grew up as a child moving around a lot because of my father's job. And so I was really curious, why did they come here? What, and back in the 1600s and 1700s, it wasn't easy, an easy thing to do. And once you got here, you were probably going to stay here.
1: Right.
0: So I wanted to know like what was going on in their countries, where they came from. And then what was going on here, wherever they came to. And at the time when I was putting those questions together, I went to hear a panel discussion about land justice. And I heard people talk about the fact that in every place where people came from Europe, there had already been people here, indigenous populations.
1: Right.
0: And in order for the settlers to come, indigenous people had to be removed in some way or another. And I went, oh, my.
1: Yes. Well, Cindy, you've done a great job of setting up the two or three main themes of the book. And we're going to have a little break now, folks. And when you come back, you're going to hear how Cindy went to the places where the folks came from, went to the places where folks arrived. And then this point of land justice is a big part of the book as well. So come on back from the break, folks.
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1: 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I'm in the studio this afternoon with Cindy Geary. In the first segment of the show, Cindy talked a little bit about her background and talked about how she came to the point where she was going to write the book that we're here to talk about, Ancestral Landscapes. Her most recent book came out late last fall. So, Cindy, you're understanding you want to work on this. How did you get started working on this?
0: Well, because I was thinking of my ancestors in terms of the places they came from and the places they went, land and geography became a central theme. And I thought, well, why don't I travel to those places and find out more? And so I had, you know, I had to make choices because I have hundreds of these people. But I chose two lineages that were my maternal lineages, part of my maternal lineages, and I chose my paternal lineage, which was a little simpler because all of my grandfather came from Germany in the late 1800s, and his wife's family had come from there too, and they'd come to the same place, so there wasn't as much back and forth. So anyway, I decided to go to Germany, to the Netherlands, and to England.
1: Okay.
0: Netherlands and England were the places where my mother's family had come from. And then after visiting those places, I visited in the United States places where the English ancestor had come to the Jamestown colony in Virginia, but he actually settled on the Eastern Shore. The Dutch ancestors had left the Netherlands and come to New York, which was the New Netherlands colony. They actually settled around Albany, which was called Fort Orange, and then moved down the Hudson River. Eventually, all of my mother's lineages ended up in Western North Carolina.
1: Okay.
0: And so I also decided, and my father's family ended up in Iowa, so Iowa was another place that I went to. And Iowa was a place I knew myself from visiting my grandparents there. And Western North Carolina was where my mother grew up, and so I was very familiar with that too. It wasn't part of the original plan, but I ended up going there too because I wanted to see, after I visited the other places, if that place had new meaning for me or there were new stories to know about. And so I did some historical background, some desk research before I went to all these places, but I kept it pretty loose. And I just got to the places where I knew they were from, and I opened myself up to finding out more about what their lives would have been like there. Sometimes, like for my grandfather, I found the village on the island of Fairmont where he was born. I found the church where he was baptized.
1: Oh, wow.
0: Yes.
1: Wow.
0: I know. It was amazing. And, you know, I have to say, I'm lucky. You know, the internet has a lot that helped me that gave me the initial information, but there's nothing like being right there. And I walked in all of those places. I walked on the ground where I knew my ancestors had been. And it really sort of sends a tingle up your spine.
1: Oh, my gosh, yes. That. You walked places where, in effect, you had already walked through your ancestors.
0: Yeah.
1: That's so wonderful.
0: Yeah. So,
1: well, that was one of the things that I really loved. There's so many things I loved about the book, but one of the things I loved about the book is exactly what you're talking about now, where you went and stood on the ground where your ancestors came from, where they originated. So now then you explored here where they wound up.
0: Yes, and I went to the Eastern Shore, walked in some of those same places where they had walked on this side and in the Netherlands. I mean, in the New Netherlands, which was New York, and in Iowa as well. And I found out things, you know, that I hadn't known before, even about my father's family. And I didn't know that my grandparents had actually lived on farmland before they moved into Davenport, which was where my father was born. I had only met them in Davenport. I came to realize that all my ancestors had been farmers until my mother's generation. And, all of a sudden.
1: Were there farmers in Europe as well?
0: Yes.
1: Okay.
0: Yeah, I think that was a major occupation.
1: Sure, of course.
0: In Europe, especially people who wanted to leave Europe and come here.
1: Right.
0: So it was not easy. I had to sort of make some assumptions, but what I found out was, you know, they left for a variety of reasons, but it made me think about them more as real people. Sort of seeing where they had been and what it had taken to get here and the places they went. And I could imagine their lives. And having grown up now and been an adult, I could imagine what that was like for them, what they had to give up, the sacrifices they had to make. And, you know, maybe they felt a little relief in leaving some of those places too. So maybe it was exciting to be in a new place.
1: When I talk in my creativity work about transitions in our lives, I say, and so you probably useful for you folks to know, are you going to or are you coming from? Are you searching for or are you running away? So your family, they were going too, or were they being
0: I think they were both doing both. Okay. I think we're always doing both.
1: Sure, of course.
0: You know, sometimes there are more, you know, extenuating circumstances.
1: Right.
0: But
1: right.
0: And I think that's the best of it, you know, right. when you can find what's satisfying about going to the new place, even yes. as you might. And sometimes it's a good thing to be letting go of what, yes. you know, was in the old place.
1: Well, regular listeners to the show probably have heard me reference the fact that I'm so happy that I had the opportunity to raise three daughters. And throughout the book, there's these really strong matriarchal stories that you tell about being in the Sunday kitchens with grandmothers. And then there's a whole essay titled The Good Daughter. You want to talk about any of that, about being in the kitchen
0: oh,
1: with
0: sure.
1: grandmother?
0: Sure. I had a very strong maternal influence in my life, and my mother was very close to her mother, and we spent more of our time with my mother's family than we did our father's family, mostly because we were closer, but also my mother's desire for that to happen as well. And so I guess initially before I really landed on place as being the central organizing theme for this book, I was thinking of, you know, I actually called it the Ancestor Project, and I was thinking of it in more social kind of cultural terms. And one of the things that I spent a lot of time in my career thinking about was gender roles, gender norms, and gender roles. And so originally this was called Smashing Patriarchy. But then as I started writing it, it really became more of like a love letter to my mother and my mother's family,
1: nice.
0: I think. And to my daughter and to my daughter as well. And so and it revolves around a an event of where I had to make a choice about whether my mother, my 90-year-old mother, should have hip surgery, and which is, you know, fraught. There's not really a right answer, but I felt like, you know, am I being a good daughter? Whichever one. And so I really explored that whole mythos around being a good daughter, being right. a good mother. And the kitchen is one of the places where you really learn about what it means to be a woman, especially in the South, at least for me.
1: We're going to meet Cindy back in the kitchen when we come on back from the break, folks. Come on back.
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1: Welcome back. Thanks for coming back, folks. We've been listening to Cindy Geary talk about her book, Ancestral Landscapes, a recently published book that explores place and family and how does family wind up in the place that they're in and where do they come from. Right now, where they are is in the kitchen. Cindy's in the kitchen with her mother and her grandmother. Let's pick that back up again.
0: My mother and my grandmother and mother's three sisters, which is part of the dynamic, too, when four sisters together. And they're all talking about, well, usually this was like Sunday dinner after church, and they're all talking about what went on at church and the dress that Mrs. Jones wore, and, you know, and they're talking about each other. And I think I have a sentence that says they're talking about – when they're talking about what's going on in the kitchen, they're talking about everything else but what's going on in the kitchen, too. You can pick up on the subtleties. But one of the things I realized is writing this, and what I want to say is a lot of my insight for this book came as I was writing. Like, I collected a lot of information, but it's really the writing and the synthesis of it where I got – that was really important to me, that really opened up my eyes to what I was learning. And I realized that I had – you know, growing up as a teenager in the 70s, I was a little critical of my mother for not pushing some of the boundaries that other feminist women I knew were doing. And I realized that she actually, my grandmother, actually sent all of her, in the mountains of Western North Carolina, sent all of her daughters in the 40s to college. They all went to Berea College.
10: All four of them.
0: They didn't all finish, but they all went to college, which is a huge thing. It wasn't.
10: Huge.
0: And so it made me appreciate my grandmother thinking about that in the
10: 40s. Wow.
0: They didn't try to make them stay there and marry a farmer and, you know, but they all. Of course, the downside was they all left.
10: Yes.
0: And so that was sort of sad. But my mother always, my mother and father both were very, you know, very much wanted me to go to college. They started saving for my college before I was even born. And there was no question what I was going to do. But of course, they thought I should, you know, be a school teacher, which is a great thing to do. But at a certain point, I decided there was something else I wanted to do. And I ended up doing research. And it took me away from home. And it meant that I had a different, you know, relationship with my children. I wasn't at home in the afternoon, and you know, and so there was kind of this back and forth. You know, my mother wasn't critical, but she had an opinion. Anyway, I realized that my grandmother gave my mother a chance to move forward.
10: Yes.
0: Even though there were some, it made her sad that she was gone. My mother pushed me forward too, even though maybe it was a little further than she thought. And so, certainly, I wanted my daughter to have all of those opportunities, too. And she's gone beyond what, you know, she's further away from home than I would like for her to be, too. Anyway, I just realized that there's, you know, an ongoing process of how this works. And it made me really appreciate a lot of things that I hadn't thought about before.
10: Right. And so are there large family gatherings now?
0: No.
10: Yeah.
0: Well, my mother's whole generation has passed.
10: Okay.
0: I have cousins, and we see each other.
10: Okay.
0: And actually, one of the reasons for writing this book was I overheard people talking about a family reunion, and I was like, can I go to your family reunion? I was thinking, oh, my God, that would be so wonderful. And I thought, maybe I'm looking for some connection here. And I think that's really what a lot of this was about, was looking for a connection even with people who passed, just understand. And really everything I learned connected me to different parts of the world in a way that was really satisfying to me.
10: Well, you're a lovely writer. My creative writing professor in college said writing a book is really just two things, a good story well told. And this book, folks, is filled with great stories. I mean, just such interesting stories. And they certainly are well told. You're a very gifted writer. And when you talked about family reunion, I thought to myself, well, like, this book is a family reunion, right? It's multi-generational, over three century family reunion.
0: Yeah.
10: I love looking at it that way.
0: Yeah, I do too. Thank you for thinking of that.
10: So you mentioned, and we only have a minute and a half left, and it's such an important topic, but land justice is so important. You want to at least mention a little bit about that, because it's an important part of your sensibility for this book.
0: Yes. Well, everywhere I went on this side of the Atlantic to find out where my ancestors had arrived, I found stories of the indigenous people who had been there, and I found stories of why they weren't there anymore. And in some of the cases, I found the intersection, the interface between my family members and their removal or genocide. And so I took that seriously as, one, why hadn't I known that before?
10: Mm-hmm.
0: And so I wanted this book to tell those stories, because I think anywhere you come in America, you're going to find that there were people here before and they were removed somehow to someplace else. And there's been a price to be paid, even among white settlers generations. And so my initial name for this book was Ancestral Ancestor Project, including reparation, you know, using the word reparations. Right. I hadn't gotten that far to figure out how to do that. And now that's part of my journey is working on what that means to me and how to go about doing that.
10: And we may hear more about that, folks, but unfortunately not today. We've run out of time. Cindy, thank you so much for being here. Folks, the book is Ancestral Landscapes. And on Wednesday, this show will be posted on the chapelboro.com website. And in the little column that I'll write to cover the show, we'll include your contact information, websites, other places where people can learn more about the book and learn more about you. And so you'll find that all there, folks. Thank you so much for being our guest today.
0: Thank you so much for inviting me. This has really been great to talk to you today.
10: And folks, I hope you have the best week you've had this year.
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20: I'm so excited to welcome Hassan Pinto, a dear friend, a businessman, an awesome father, husband. Some of you might know him from his work being an entrepreneur, not only his own businesses, but teaching so many other people in the Triangle and around the country. And of course, his work as just a giver. And so I'm very happy to talk about him. It's FIFA, it's World Cup time. So welcome, Hassan Pinto.
21: Thank you. Thank you for having me, Deb. I was excited when you asked me to come on.
20: Absolutely. Well, I know we could spend hours upon hours, but let's just start off with what have you been up to? You know, most people know you maybe from soccer and your history, but let's talk about some of your new adventures in terms of business. And then, of course, we'll talk a little soccer. But what have you been up to with your sport business ventures?
21: So, Debbie, I had the opportunity to become an owner in a USL men's and women's soccer team and in South Florida, in Fort Lauderdale. And the story is an amazing story, it's an amazing story. And it got started when actually Puff Daddy went to jail, or P. Diddy went to jail. When he went to jail, a lot of the folks that worked for him at Chirac Vodka, at his television network, were all looking for jobs. And one guy had this bold vision of starting a women's soccer team. So, and this guy's name is Dion Graham. Dion Graham basically grew Chirac Vodka from $0 to a $1 billion enterprise. And he was a soccer player who grew up in Compton, moved to South Florida. And through the network, he was talking about starting a soccer team. And through the network that got back to me, he talked to some friends and they said, "Hey, I have a friend that's starting a soccer team. Would you go down there to look at it?" And I said, "Well, where is it?" And he said, "South Florida, Miami, Fort Lauderdale." I said, "Well, yeah, I'll go down. I can also convince my wife to go down, because if worst comes to worst, we'll be in South Florida. And if, you know, the opportunity is not the right opportunity, I'll have a great weekend." So that's how I got myself down to South Florida then.
20: Well, that's pretty incredible. So professional soccer, I know United States, we're big on college soccer. And we've had numerous attempts at pro soccer. We have a pro soccer league now that I think is doing pretty well. But what's your take on the existing pro soccer, like the team we have down in Charlotte? What's your take on it?
21: I mean, I think they're doing very well. I think they're averaging like 60,000 fans. What? So you can extrapolate that out by like 17 home games, 34 games in a season, plus scrimmages, specialty games, cup games. I think the Charlotte team is making money hands over fist. So in the MLS, I actually did this research. There is about 32 teams, and I believe like 18, 19 are profitable. And of that 18, 19 that are profitable, 17 of them are the top properties in the world in global soccer. And wow. billion-dollar enterprises.
20: Wow, that's really good to hear. I think that story needs to be told more. I know we're a basketball state, but certainly with the diversity in the state, it only makes sense that we would have a successful team. And I know we've had an attempt, you know, thanks to Steve Malik and others, but it didn't work out for the Triangle. Anyway, Charlotte got it for a number of reasons. But wow, I didn't know it was that popular. I did know New York area, it was very popular.
21: Don't feel bad for Steve Malik. Steve Malik just brought in investors with the Courage And I think he brought in $40 million with a $250 million valuation. So Steve Malik is doing fine. I believe he bought that team 7-8 years ago for a $2 million investment. And let's just say he burned $1.5 million of his own money per year for $7 million. And he's turned that into a $250 million enterprise. And some of his investors now are billionaires. Some of his partners are billionaires. And the next step for that organization is a stadium and a $1 billion enterprise. So do not feel bad for Steve Malik on the men's side. But on the men's side, he's going in 2028 into the USL. And he's coming back. That's the same league that I invested in South Florida. And I think Steve Malik is positioned to get his downtown stadium. He's got a franchise that's grown 200% on his $2 million investment. Soccer right now is the highest growth sport in the Americas. Now, when I say the Americas, I'm counting South America, Central America, North America. That's what I call the Americas. So really exciting time. I'm excited because now I'm a player in that space, and it's just extremely exciting.
3: Yes, and it's really timely again for the soccer lovers here in the Triangle, and it's so awesome to have, you know, NC State and Duke and Carolina, and of course you're being a Carolina graduate, having played soccer as well. That is timely that we have like a grassroots system. I was reading an article about rainbow soccer here in Chapel Hill and how there was some ups and downs, but anyway, Triangle United is like our premier grassroots in the area. And then of course we've got great college soccer as well. Before we take a break, any thoughts on our grassroots and how we're developing and getting soccer in front of more people?
21: Well, I think I think on the men's side, we're doing excellent. Right now, on the men's side, we're getting the Latin kids, we're getting the African-American kids, and you're starting to see them come through the pipeline on the U.S. national team. I believe 11 starters last week, 8 of them African-American. And so this is an exciting time for soccer. There is no gap. I think where the gap is with soccer is not on racial lines. The gap is centered on economic lines. So soccer has done a very good job of attracting lower to middle to upper middle class individuals of all ethnicities. And you're seeing those results in the World Cup with the first 4-1 victory over Paraguay.
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20: Welcome back to If You Only Knew, speaking to Hassan Pinto, a former Tar Heel soccer player and businessman. So we've been talking about soccer, the growth and the excitement. Now that we have World Cup, now we have a team here in Charlotte and our own Triangle opportunities for soccer. But let's talk about college soccer a bit. You know, everybody's been talking about the transfer portal and NIL, name, image, and likeness. How does soccer get a piece of this? Is it happening, or are they being pushed out because of, you know, other demands or wishes?
21: It is happening. So, Deborah, the thing about soccer that's happening is the top soccer players are going pro right out of a high school. Okay. So my youngest son was one of those players that was attracted to four or five MLS teams. He was offered contracts out of high school, but I wanted him to go to Princeton. And again, the money in soccer, you know, sometimes the opportunity gets so big that, you know, my youngest son had to leave Princeton seven classes early to take the money. Similarly, my daughter, who went to UNC, Brianna Pinto, left us slightly early right before her senior season because she had a seven-figure deal with Adidas lined up. So, you know, those are opportunities that, you know, you can't pass up, and especially if you're a female. And so what I will say is on the NIL thing, I kind of wonder, you know, my kids kind of missed NIL, but I wonder what would that look like if Brianna was coming out now and how much money it would take to get her to a university. But I'm talking to my counterparts at universities all over the country, and they say, hey, soccer players are now saying getting 80, 90 grand with the pros. And a college comes back to them and says, hey, here's $25,000 and a free education. And they're saying that's not enough money, right? And so top soccer players to get into college are probably going to take $60,000 to $80,000 in NIL money and a free scholarship. So for me, I think this is all good, right? Because I want kids to have money in their pockets. I want them to go to school. I want them to, you know, just to maximize the opportunity that they have to play these sports. And the people who are funding this are alumni. So if an alumni group wants to have good college soccer, good college basketball, good college volleyball, you have to pay. And so similarly, Carolina, you know, while Grant Porter, I think he just moved into the NIL group because now his job is to create relationships with alumni so that they can create a foundation so that they have some money that they can draw upon year after year so that they can pay out NIL. So it's an exciting time for soccer. It's a exciting time for students. My only problem with NIL is, you know, some of the kids that I coach here locally who've gone on to college, have one kid who's, you know, been to three colleges in 3 years, right? That's the sad part because he not only got NIL money, but there's an expectation on that money. And when there's an expectation on that money, you've got to produce, right? So now a freshman can't just come in and say, okay, I'm going to take 2 years to get a hang of this. And then my junior year and senior year, I'll produce. It doesn't work that way. And so a lot of kids are, you know, are coming to great schools like Carolina, but then year two, they don't produce. And then the NIL money offered them is not going to be offered them. And that scholarship is going to be given to someone else because now I believe they only have 28 spots as opposed to you could have like 35 people on the roster.
20: Yeah. So many great points you brought up. I'm thinking about the thought about alumni and friends of the university having to pay for their sport if they want a great elite program. And, you know, the history of these academic, strong academic institutions with strong athletics. A lot of these donors, a lot of these alumni feel like I'm not used to paying somebody to have a Carolina degree. So And then, of course, the fact that what happens to the high school athlete. Now, the elite high school athletes, they're always going to be fine. But that, you know, pretty good high school athlete that's expecting to go to a nice school and play, it's kind of tough now because it's easier to look at film at another college player. You know more about that athlete. But I'm glad you brought up your youngsters, who are now adults. Can you give us a quick update on the two of them and how they're doing in terms of soccer?
21: Yeah, so I'm going to give you an update on three of them. Okay,
20: well, that's right, three.
21: So my oldest, Hassan Pinto Jr., he played professional soccer for about 4 years, and then he decided that he was going to go back and finish up his MBA at Duke University at Fuqua School of Business, and now he's in the strategy group for USA Soccer. So he is currently running around the country, raising money for U.S. Soccer, working on their business strategy. And I think he's the assistant to the VP of strategy there. And U.S. Soccer is a business, right? There is the sporting side, and the sporting side is the coaches, the player selection. And then there's a business unit, which conducts all these big events. And then right now we're in the middle of the World Cup. So U.S. Soccer is leveraging the World Cup to really pounce on the excitement of donors, corporations, and my son is in the middle of all of that. So that's son number one. Daughter number two, Brianna Pinto, was with the North Carolina Courage, and now she took a deal with the Chicago Stars, and she is just loving Chicago. She grew up here. She loves it here. She owns a home here. But it was just like time for her to branch out and really live somewhere else. And I think Chicago was a perfect match for her. And then my youngest son started out at Princeton University. And he had to leave early because the contracts just kept calling, the agents kept calling. And, you know, I've had two kids prior to that. I know when Wasserman starts calling your home phone or your gets to your cell phone, I know it's time to go. So he signed with Wasserman. He signed a deal with FC Cincinnati. And now he's with Brooklyn FC. And we did a 2-year deal with Brooklyn FC, one, because they practice in Staten Island, and two, his dad's positioned him 45 minutes from campus at Princeton where he can go finish those last 7 classes. So hopefully if this strategy works, he's now like a full-time starter. By the time he's 23 years old, by the time he's 25, he'll be a full-fledged starter with a Princeton degree, and that's the strategy around his him being in Brooklyn. And we're super excited. We're super excited about the organization, and it's an exciting time.
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3: Hats off to the New York Knickerbockers. The monkey is off their back. They won the ring, they won the trophy, they won the cup for their city and all the New Yorkers all across the world. The excitement, the euphoria, it's going to last a long time because this one was unique. They came into the season with a lot of pressure. They knew they had the talent. They weren't sure about the coaching. They weren't sure whether or not this smaller in height point guard, two guard could actually take them to the mountaintop and win it all. But over the season, they showed their greatness, but also they showed how they could be beaten. But when it came to playoff time, they went into the next gear and they absolutely trounced all of their opponents. They only lost one playoff game. That's historic. So I salute New York, even though I'm not a big Knicks fan, being from outside of Philadelphia. But I do believe that there's a new champion named in 2027 because Giannis went to Miami to team up with Bam. Or whether or not the two Jays in Boston recover injury-wise, chemistry-wise, and go back to the mountaintop. Whether it's the Joker in Denver or the baby Spurs become adults. If the Knicks don't go back-to-back, if they don't win, I don't think New York fans will be hard on them because this particular 2026 championship was so special. They're going to be riding this wave for years. I do believe that, and rightfully so. So I have a few lessons. The first is coaching matters. Some people believe that when you have top athletes, elite athletes, all you have to do is roll out the ball. Maybe call a few timeouts and things will work out. This tournament, this particular final series proved that coaching matters even for the best of the best. In fact, that's why I believe Michael Jordan had such an outstanding career. Having Hall of Fame coaches at every step of the way to help guide you and counsel you and put the right people next to you, substitution patterns, to manage your rest so that you're fired up and ready to go in the fourth quarter. Coaching makes a difference. And there is no doubt that Mike Brown was exceptional in his coaching in comparison to Mitch Johnson for the Spurs. It was glaring. Number two, young people have a lot to offer. Give them a chance. Look at those baby Spurs. The seven players that played the most for the Spurs, their average age, 23 years young. And boy, did they not disappoint. I'll also say that sport can hide inequities and biases. See, while we're running around and having the joy and the fun watching these games, staying up far too late, there's a lot of troubling things taking place in the world. The war, let me pluralize that, wars, the poverty, the racism, the sexism, the classism, the meanness, the evil. So it's nice to get a break, to reset and recharge, but let's not get it twisted. There are so many more things that are much more important than these games. 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
9: ABC News, I'm Stephanie Officer. The Iran negotiations are proving successful, according to Vice President J.D. Vance, who is on his way back to the U.S. after a weekend of talks. The VP said they created a, quote, good foundation for a successful final deal that would end the months-long conflict. The most immediate, ensuring the Strait of Hormuz stays open. Iran seems to be agreeable, says ABC contributor retired Colonel Steve Ganyard, because President Trump has granted a sanctions waiver on the sale of Iranian oil.
10: But it'll pump billions and billions of dollars into this Iranian regime that we don't know what its future looks like. We don't know, are they really going to come in and join the world community, or are they going to be the same old Iran that we had before, feeding their proxies to sow dissent around the world?
9: That waiver lasts until August 21st. Merlin the Duck, clad in his signature green Mexico jersey, has become that country's unofficial World Cup mascot because of his cuteness and popularity, so much so he overshadowed the Mexican president at her press conference Monday. This is ABC News. A terrifying shootout in Montreal, Canada, Monday. At least two people were killed, including a police officer. ABC's chief justice correspondent, Pierre Thomas.
25: The horror unfolding around 11:30 a.m. near a high-rise building with a grocery store and a restaurant on the first floor. The Montreal police crouching behind cars, opening fire. Suspect then appears with a long gun, dressed in camouflage, firing shots at close range. For nearly 3 hours, authorities urging residents to shelter in place. Police confirming a civilian and a police officer killed, a second officer wounded. Investigators confirming the lone gunman was also killed.
9: The union representing horse carriage drivers in New York City's Central Park says it gave members refresher safety training. This comes after police say an 18-year-old tourist died after being thrown from a horse-drawn carriage last week. The New York City Council now considering a plan to phase out those carriages. I'm Stephanie Officer, ABC News.
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10: ABC News, I'm Sherry Preston. Vice President Vance back on his way back to the U.S., saying great progress was achieved during the first few days of talks with Iran, a key part of the 60-day ceasefire, keeping the Strait of Hormuz open. Here's ABC's Justin Fischel.
11: Iran did get some things up front. They get to sell their oil on the global market right away. That is a big deal. And then it said the U.S. would help set up a fund with Gulf nations to rebuild Iran's infrastructure from the damage done during the war. And that fund will be $300 billion.
10: The Pentagon is also gearing up to ask Congress for $80 billion to cover the cost of the war. Sources tell ABC News that Acting Director of National Intelligence Bill Pulte is beginning his tenure by shrinking the Office of National Intelligence. He is laying people off. Tesla is disputing the account of a driver who says autopilot caused him to crash into a house in Texas, killing a 76-year-old woman. This is ABC News. A huge warehouse fire in Los Angeles that has been burning for almost a week may have started during testing of solar panels on the building's roof. That's what investigators are now saying. 85 million pounds of food is now burning. Voters are casting ballots in primaries today in New York, in Maryland, in South Carolina, and in Utah. Today also starts one of the biggest shopping events of the year. ABC's Mike DeBusky taking a look at Prime Day.
12: When it comes to deals, don't expect dramatically steeper discounts when compared to last year's Prime Day. Adobe anticipates categories like appliances will be discounted about 18% as opposed to 17% last year. Meanwhile, computers will shave 13% off compared to 12% in 2025. Even still, Adobe says these are likely to be the biggest discounts on Amazon until the holiday shopping season kicks off in November. Mike DeBusky, ABC News.
10: More history at the World Cup as superstar Lionel Messi adds to his record, scoring his 18th World Cup goal. I'm Sherry Preston, ABC News.
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0: tomorrow with highs in the mid-80s before temperatures pick back up into the 90s starting on Thursday. Good to be with you this morning. Let's catch up on local news as we start the day. No happy ending for Carolina baseball last night as the Diamond Heels reached the final game of the College World Series but came up short in their quest for a first-ever national title, losing 13-2 to Oklahoma. UNC used eight pitchers, but none could stop the Sooners at the plate while the Tar Heels struggled to generate any offense of their own. Disappointing finish to the season, but it was a great year nonetheless as Carolina made the College World Series final for just the third time in team history. And while there was sadness in the locker room after the game, there was plenty of gratitude as well. With the full story, 97.9 The Kills, Michael Coe.
1: It was quiet inside the tunnels of Charles Schwab Field following UNC's season-ending defeat to Oklahoma in the College World Series Finals. Players trudged back from the dugout to the clubhouse in silence. The only noise came from the ripping of Velcro, as stadium employees were already hard at work removing team banners from the tunnel walls. The harsh tearing sound was an apt summation of Carolina's night, a 13-2 loss to the Sooners, which felt like it had been over for hours. Head coach Scott Forbes came to the press conference with red eyes, joined by team captains Gavin Gallagher and Matthew Mateus. Forbes and the players had taken their time making their way to the press conference room, trying to savor every last moment of a 2026 season which had gotten the program to within one win of its first national title.
2: This group loved each other all season. They took us on a ride that was unbelievable. We came up a little bit short, but I would take that ride again every day of the year. You know, while we're sad, the sadness will go away. We also talk about joy. Joy doesn't go away. And these guys have given me, our coaching staff, our fans, our administration, everybody, a ton of joy and a ton to be proud of.
1: Monday's loss could very well have been the final collegiate game for Gallagher, who was eligible to enter the Major League Baseball draft later this summer. Gallagher was a freshman starter on the UNC team, which made it to Omaha 2 years ago, but failed to record a hit in any of Carolina's three games there. This year, he did more than just bang out some hits. He was named to the All-College World Series team at second base. But that accolade and the Gold Glove Award he won earlier this month couldn't take away the pain Gallagher felt after the loss.
3: This is probably the most hurt I've ever felt in my life. And not just because we're one game away from doing something that no UNC baseball team has ever done, but more so just because this is the end of the season. We say it all the time from the very beginning, this team will never be this team again. And I've been here for three teams, and this is the best team I've ever played with.
1: Gallagher's career has seen him play out of position for a majority of his games, but that's still relatively straightforward compared to his teammate and co-captain, Mateus. Matty, as his team calls him, earned All-America honors as a sophomore and won an ACC Best 12 games on the mound in 2024. He was set up to be an important piece of the Carolina bullpen the next year, but a mid-season injury ended his year after only 17 games. Mateus was never able to reestablish the presence he had in the bullpen this season, but will still be able to say he pitched in the National Championship Series. Mateus, on the verge of tears himself, was still able to express gratitude to his head coach.
4: He cares about us. He loves us. There's no other coaching staff that I would want to play for, spend my 4 years. I just want to say thank you for giving me an opportunity when I was 14 years old. And I've loved every minute, and thank you.
1: Forbes refused to take any credit, instead thanking his players in his final post-game talk. There was nothing he could say which could take away the hurt Gallagher, Mateus, and others felt, but Forbes hopes the love he constantly infuses into the program helps just a little. For now, though, it really, really hurts. Forbes, a former player, knows that feeling all too well.
2: You know, I made my last out in the Division III World Series. I know what that pain feels like. The pain's the pain. And I just wanted them to know how grateful I am for what they've taken us all on. And it's been an amazing ride from being down to Southern.

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2: 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Turning to other news, the town board in Hillsboro unanimously approved a measure last night imposing a one-year moratorium on AI data centers and data mining facilities while town staff study the issue and develop long-term guidelines. That's an extension of an existing moratorium, which was set to run for only 60 days. Now down to Siler City, where the Chatham County Aging Services Department is hosting a ribbon-cutting ceremony this morning to mark the reopening of the Siler City Center for Active Living, formerly known as the Western Chatham Senior Center, which has been closed for renovations for nearly a year. Jimmy Lewis with Chatham Aging Services spoke about the project with us last month.
3: The Siler City Center for Active Living went through a renovation process since the beginning of November, and they have not had any renovations done to that building since they went in there in August of 2006. But it's really remarkable what they've been able to do to the flooring and the expansion of the space. It'll create a place where Siler City older adults will feel at home. They already feel at home, but just some of the expansions that we've done to the building, just the Welcome Center. In the past, we've had a welcome center kind of where you run through an office suite and you kind of have to go through a classroom settings to get to where you want to go. Now we have a singular welcome center where you can have singular traffic flow and go right into our main room. So that's really exciting.
2: That's Jimmy Lewis there. Today's event runs from 10 to 2 with the ribbon cutting at 10, followed by an open house and a scavenger hunt to show off the new space. Finally, we turn to the sad news that we got at the beginning of the week, the sudden death of longtime Orange County Commissioner James Etta Bedford at the age of 67, which has sparked an outpouring of sadness in the last 2 days. Bedford left a long legacy as an advocate for public education and disability rights and an elected official in our community for 20 years, and many of her friends and colleagues have been sharing stories about her impact as a public leader and her qualities as a person. James Etta Bedford herself was in the process of running for a third term as county commissioner, and she stopped by our studios not long ago to record a candidate introduction. So here's James Etta Bedford in her own words discussing what drove her work as a public official.
4: I had two motivations to run initially for school board, which was my own children, but especially my daughter who has autism and IDD, which is intellectual developmental disabilities, and being motivated to follow Marianne Roseman, who wasn't running for re-election, and be a voice for those children. That carries forward into county commissioner, and of course the community of people with disabilities is only going to increase as we age, and we are aging and graying in Orange County. But you learn as a school board member and as a commissioner that you have to represent everyone, even those you don't agree with. You know, make sure they have their basic rights and their needs, and to try to balance the needs and the wants and the desires with the pocketbook and for future generations. When voters see my name on the ballot, I want them to think of James Etta as being a caring woman who really cares for people, especially those who don't have everything, for children, for seniors, for those with disabilities, and who has a really good memory, who listens and will make that extra effort to collaborate and to partner for the benefit of the residents in Orange County and visitors and students and everyone who works here as well.
2: And that's the voice of James Etta Bedford, recorded just a couple months ago as part of her run for Orange County Commissioner. You can visit our website, chapelboro.com, to read just a few of the many comments that have come in over the last 2 days from Bedford's fellow public officials and advocates sharing their own thoughts about her life and legacy. Time on 97.9 The Hill is 6:14.
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2: 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Looking at good traffic out there right now. No incidents, accidents, or delays to report. Still early yet, so we'll keep an eye on things over the course of the morning. And as always, if you're seeing anything out there that we're not reporting, let us know about it by sending a text when you're safe and off the roads at 919-240-6000. As for the weather... That's also looking pretty good right now, but that's likely to change later on today as we get some of the rain we badly need. Currently 74 degrees in Chapel Hill, Carrboro. Got a few clouds in the sky, sun breaking through the clouds a little bit as it's starting to come up, but clouds are going to fill in more and more this morning, and we got a chance of rain starting to develop around 10 o'clock, but really 11 o'clock and noon is our best chance of precipitation, and we're likely to see some thunderstorm activity in the middle of the day, so be careful out there. That'll linger into the early afternoon, and then the chance of rain should diminish as we get further into the evening, but it will linger a little bit, so you might even see some rain this evening, too. High temperatures will only be in the low 80s. It will be warm, but certainly not as warm as we've been seeing. Those clouds and that rain will keep the temperature down, too. Overnight lows in the low 60s tonight, and then sunny skies tomorrow with highs in the mid-80s for your Wednesday. That's probably your best day weather-wise between the conditions and the temperature, because temperatures will tick back up into the 90s starting on Thursday, and they'll stay there all the way through the weekend. Decent chance of rain Friday, Saturday, and Sunday as well. 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Coming up later on in the show, we'll have a lot more to say about Carolina baseball as they lost in the final to Oklahoma yesterday at the end of the College World Series, coming up short in their bid for a first ever national championship. Still a great season to celebrate, though. We'll have Michael Coe and David Glenn on the phone both during the 8 o'clock hour, so hang on to us for that. Coming up next, we've got unbaseball related sports. NBA draft getting underway tonight. Got details on that, plus other sports content after this on 97.9 The Hill.
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2: Hey, Aaron Kay coming at you from Chapel Hill Media Group Studios here on East Franklin Street. It is time now to take a look at sports. We've covered baseball already, but there's one other big thing happening this week. The NBA draft gets underway tonight in New York City with a pair of Tar Heels looking to hear their names called. Caleb Wilson is projected to be one of the top few picks of the draft, while Henry Vassar is projected as a late first rounder or maybe early second rounder. They're looking to join 55 former Tar Heels who have been chosen in the first round of the draft. most recently Drake Powell last year. If Wilson goes in the top five as expected, he'll be the first Tar Heel chosen that high since Marvin Williams and Raymond Felton all the way back in 2005. The draft begins tonight at 8 and continues with round 2 tomorrow. Elsewhere in sports, congrats to Amari Manning and Deo Stanislaus, both freshmen on the UNC women's soccer team. They've just been named to Team USA's under-17 roster for a training camp next month in Japan. And up to the pros, the Durham Bulls are back in action tonight on the road at Norfolk starting at 6:35. Bulls are looking to get back on the winning track. They've lost their last 5 in a row.
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0: 6:28 is your time. Coming up this Saturday, you can head to the Varsity Theater on Franklin Street downtown for the world premiere of a new comedy called Squatch that was shot in North Carolina about two friends trying to relocate a Sasquatch after his forest is threatened by corporate loggers. That's free and open to the public. 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It is 6:29 here on the Hill. 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Currently 74 degrees. Temperature's not going to change very much. Sun's trying to break through the clouds right now as it's coming up, but we'll see more clouds moving in today. That'll keep the temperature relatively low. It's just rain we'll have to deal with. We definitely need it, but if you got outdoor plans, you'll want the rain gear today. Chance of rain developing in the later morning, really picking up around 11 o'clock and noon. That's our best chance with thunderstorms in the mix. After that, the chance of rain will diminish, but it will linger a little bit, so don't be too surprised to see rain sticking around in the late afternoon or early evening hours, too. High temperatures in the low 80s by the end of the day. Overnight lows in the low 60s tonight with skies clearing up, and then sunny skies tomorrow with highs in the mid-80s before getting back up into the 90s starting on Thursday. 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
0: 6:30 your time here on 97.9 The Hill, catching you up on news if you're just joining us. First of all, a loss last night for Carolina baseball in the finale of the College World Series. They got all the way to the finals, but they lost to Oklahoma last night 13-2. So coming up short once again in their bid for a College World Series championship. They've been to Omaha 13 times now, still haven't won, but they made it to the finals this year for only the third time in team history. So terrific season nonetheless for the Diamond Heels. Much more coverage of that on our website, chapelboro.com. And again, stay with us later on today during the 8 o'clock hour. I'll be on the phone with Michael Coe and David Glenn looking back at last night's game and the entire run of Carolina baseball this season. In Hillsboro, the town board unanimously approved a measure last night imposing a one-year moratorium on AI data centers and data mining facilities while town staff study the issue and come up with permanent guidance. That's an extension of an existing moratorium, which was only set to run for 60 days. And one more bit of sports news. The NBA draft gets underway tonight in New York City. If you're a Tar Heel basketball fan, you'll be watching that at least semi-closely. Caleb Wilson and Henry Vassar are both looking to hear their names called in the first round. Vassar, a little bit of an uncertain choice tonight. He's projected as a late first rounder, but could potentially drop into the second round. We'll find out this evening. Caleb Wilson, almost certain to hear his name called, and it's really just a question of when. He's projected as a top five pick. If he ends up going in the top five, he'll be the first Tar Heel to do that since 2005, when Raymond Felton and Marvin Williams both did it. Both of them went on to NBA careers that lasted well over a decade. So good projections for Caleb Wilson's future, but we'll find out tonight at the NBA draft. 6:32 is your time. Coming back with more music up next, starting with local music from Names Change. They're on deck after this.
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0: 6:34 is your time. Aaron Keck here with you this morning. Hey, you feel lucky to be a Tar Heel? 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Season opener on August 29th. 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Coming up on deck, we've got Eric Lee Hart, who is playing at Cat's Cradle Backroom this Thursday, along with the Rattle Traps and Old Joey Scrums. But we'll kick things off with Names Change. This is Johnny Cash's Ashes on 97.9 The Hill.

0: Planet Cat's Cradle Back Room this Thursday night at 8, along with the Rattle Traps and Old Joey Scrums. That's Eric Lee Hart there with Last Night's Wine. Johnny Cash's Ashes before that, a song by Names Change. 6:44 is your time.
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0: It's Traffic and Weather Report brought to you by Bud Matthews Services. Heading out on the roadways right now, nothing much to report. Starting to see a little bit of traffic on the Durham Freeway heading away from Cornwallis Road in both directions. You'll see a little bit before you get to the next exit. But other than that, things are looking pretty good. If you're seeing anything out there, though, that we're not reporting, you can always send us a text when you're safe and off the roads and tell us about it at 919-240-6000. Update on weather now, with things looking good for the moment, but hang on to the umbrellas if you're leaving the house. You are likely to need them in the middle of the day. Right now, 74 degrees with partly cloudy skies. It'll be partly to mostly sunny for the next couple of hours, but we'll start to see clouds moving in a little bit more towards the end of the morning. A chance of rain beginning to develop around 10 o'clock or so, and then right around the middle of the day, 11 o'clock or noon, is our best chance of rain. We could get some thunderstorm activity in the mix as well, so watch out for that. Chance of rain will diminish as we get further into the afternoon, but it will linger, just a slight chance, but don't be too surprised if you see some showers later on in the day and even into the evening as well. High temperatures will only be in the low 80s today. The rain will keep the temperature down. Overnight lows in the low 60s tonight with skies clearing up, and then sunny tomorrow with highs in the mid 80s. Should be real nice for Wednesday. Temperatures getting back up into the low 90s starting on Thursday and running through the weekend. Chance of rain developing Friday and running through Saturday and Sunday as well. 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
0: Time is now 6:46, keeping the hour going with a couple of artists who have birthdays today. First of all, Jason Mraz is 49 years old today, so he's on deck. But we'll kick off this set with a local artist who's got a birthday. Happy birthday to Chris Chisholm. Here he is from earlier this year with Remembrance on 97.9 The Hill.

0: Happy 49th birthday to Jason Mraz. That's him there with The Remedy. Before that, Chris Chisholm, a local artist, also celebrating a birthday today with Remembrance, a song he put out earlier this year. Your time is 6:54. Back to wrap up the hour with one more song after this.
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0: 6:55, your time. I got time for one more song as we wrap up this hour, and we're going to go back to 2024 with Fancy Gap. Stuart McLamb from Fancy Gap playing at the Wake Forest Listening Room this Saturday at 7:30, along with Sean Thomas Gerard. Here he is with Charles Crossingham and Fancy Gap and Strawberry Moon on 97.9 The Kill.

0: Sharon Van Etten on that track as well. That's Fancy Gap with Strawberry Moon. Stuart McLam from Fancy Gap playing at Wake Forest Listening Room Saturday night at 7:30 with Sean Thomas Girard. One more look at weather before ABC News at the top of the hour. Almost said CBS. It is 74 degrees right now with partly cloudy skies. It's going to be rainy in the middle of the day with thunderstorms possible. So watch for that. Highs in the low 80s. 97.9 The Hill, WCHL Chapel Hill, your North Carolina Association of Broadcasters Radio Station of the Year.
1: ABC News, I'm Sherry Preston. Progress in peace talks with Iran. The Trump administration now saying Iran has agreed to allow inspectors from the UN's nuclear agency into the country. That promise, however, was also a part of the deal with Iran reached under the Obama administration, which President Trump tore up. Here's ABC's Steve Ganyard.
2: Some sort of an international body that may begin to at least provide some of the information that's been missing, frankly, for months, if not years. And then it's going to be a decision by the intelligence community about, are the Iranians pushing beyond what eventually will be agreed to?
1: There are changes on the way in the intelligence community, sources tell ABC News. The new acting director of national intelligence, Bull Pulte, has started laying people off. The House could vote as soon as today on a housing reform package that passed the Senate with bipartisan support, one part of it banning Wall Street investors from buying up single-family homes. Europe is roasting, with much of the continent expecting temperatures in the mid-90s or higher for several days. This is ABC News. British Prime Minister Keir Starmer is leaving 10 Downing Street and quitting as the country's Labour Party leader and PM. ABC's James Longman in London has more on his tumultuous time in office.
3: Basically, there are two big things wrong with Keir Starmer. The first, his personality, I'm sorry to say, just hasn't gelled with the British people, even in the speech he made outside Downing Street. And there was no emotion until right at the end when he spoke about his family, to be fair, and no direction with the government. Social services are broken, people don't feel like there's opportunity, there's a huge cost of living crisis, and the Labour Party, for most people in this country, is not a party that has any of the answers.
1: The Mayor of Manchester, Andy Burnham, who has just been sworn in as a Member of Parliament, is Starmer's likely replacement as Prime Minister. Prime Day is here. Amazon's summer sales event is likely to drive over $26 billion in spending, a 9% jump over last year. I'm Sherry Preston, ABC News.
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0: Good morning and happy Tuesday. Time is 7:04, temperature 74 degrees in Chapel Hill, Carrboro. Looking at partly cloudy skies out there right now. Should be nice this morning for most of it, but around 10 o'clock or so, we'll start to see a chance of rain picking up. Best chance of rain is right in the middle of the day, around 11 or noon or so, with thunderstorms likely in the mix. And then that chance of rain will diminish but linger through most of the afternoon. Temperature will be relatively low. We'll have highs in the low 80s, still pretty warm, but not compared to the 90s that we've seen recently. And we are getting rain, which we definitely need. Lows in the low 60s tonight, and then highs in the mid 80s with sunny skies for tomorrow to continue the week. Good to be with you this morning. Let's catch up on local news as we start the hour. Beginning in sports today, where Carolina baseball did not have a happy ending last night. Diamond Heels reached the final game of the College World Series, but came up short in their quest for a first-ever national title, losing 13-2 to Oklahoma. UNC used eight pitchers, but none could stop the Sooners at the plate, while the Tar Heels struggled to generate any offense of their own. Disappointing finish to the season, but it was a great season nonetheless, as Carolina made the College

0: College World Series Finals. Players trudged back from the dugout to the clubhouse in silence. The only noise came from the ripping of Velcro, as stadium employees were already hard at work removing team banners from the tunnel walls. The harsh tearing sound was an apt summation of Carolina's night, a 13-2 loss to the Sooners, which felt like it had been over for hours. Head coach Scott Forbes came to the press conference with red eyes, joined by team captains Gavin Gallagher and Matthew Mateus. Forbes and the players had taken their time making their way to the press conference room, trying to savor every last moment of a 2026 season which had gotten the program to within one win of its first national title.
1: This group loved each other all season. They took us on a ride that was unbelievable. We came up a little bit short, but I would take that ride again every day of the year. You know, while we're sad, the sadness will go away. We also talk about joy. Joy doesn't go away. And these guys have given me, our coaching staff, our fans, our administration, everybody, a ton of joy and a ton to be proud of.
0: Monday's loss could very well have been the final collegiate game for Gallagher, who was eligible to enter the Major League Baseball draft later this summer. Gallagher was a freshman starter on the UNC team which made it to Omaha 2 years ago, but failed to record a hit in any of Carolina's three games there. This year, he did more than just bang out some hits. He was named to the All-College World Series team at second base. But that accolade, and the Gold Glove Award he won earlier this month, couldn't take away the pain Gallagher felt after the loss.
2: This is probably the most hurt I've ever felt in my life. And not just because we're one game away from doing something that no UNC baseball team has ever done, but more so just because this is the end of the season. We say it all the time from the very beginning, this team will never be this team again. And I've been here for three teams, and this is the best team I've ever played with.
0: Gallagher's career has seen him play out of position for a majority of his games, but that's still relatively straightforward compared to his teammate and co-captain, Mateus. Matty, as his team calls him, earned All-America honors as a sophomore and won an ACC Best 12 games on the mound in 2024. He was set up to be an important piece of the Carolina bullpen the next year, but a mid-season injury ended his year after only 17 games. Mateus was never able to reestablish the presence he had in the bullpen this season, but will still be able to say he pitched in the National Championship Series. Mateus, on the verge of tears himself, was still able to express gratitude to his head coach.
3: He cares about us. He loves us. There's no other coaching staff that I would want to play for, spend my 4 years. I just want to say thank you for giving me opportunity when I was 14 years old. And I've loved every minute, and thank you.
0: Forbes refused to take any credit, instead thanking his players in his final post-game talk. There was nothing he could say which could take away the hurt Gallagher, Mateus, and others felt, but Forbes hopes the love he constantly infuses into the program helps just a little. For now, though, it really, really hurts. Forbes, a former player, knows that feeling all too well.
1: You know, I made my last out in the Division III World Series. I know what that pain feels like. The pain's the pain. And I just wanted them to know how grateful I am for what they've taken us all on. And it's been an amazing ride from being down to Southern Cal to playing to the very last day of the college baseball season. And that's pretty cool.
0: For 97.9 The Hill in Omaha, Nebraska, I'm Michael Coe.
4: 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Turning to other news, the town board in Hillsboro unanimously approved a measure last night imposing a one-year moratorium on AI data centers and data mining facilities while town staff study the issue and develop long-term guidelines. That's an extension of an existing moratorium, which was set to run for only 60 days. Now down to Siler City, where the Chatham County Aging Services Department is hosting a

0: ribbon-cutting ceremony this morning to mark the reopening of the Siler City Center for Active Living, formerly known as the Western Chatham Senior Center, which has been closed for renovations for nearly a year. Jimmy Lewis with Chatham Aging Services spoke about the project with us last month.
1: The Siler City Center for Active Living went through a renovation process since the beginning of November, and they have not had any renovations done to that building since they went in there in August of 2006. But it's really remarkable what they've been able to do to the flooring and the expansion of the space. It'll create a place where Siler City older adults will feel at home. They already feel at home, but just some of the expansions that we've done to the building, just the Welcome Center. In the past, we've had a welcome center kind of where you run through an office suite and you kind of have to go through a classroom settings to get to where you want to go. Now we have a singular welcome center where you can have singular traffic flow and go right into our main room. So that's really exciting.
0: That's Jimmy Lewis there. Today's event runs from 10 to 2 with the ribbon cutting at 10, followed by an open house and a scavenger hunt to show off the new space. Finally, we turn to the sad news that we got at the beginning of the week, the sudden death of longtime Orange County Commissioner James Etta Bedford at the age of 67, which has sparked an outpouring of sadness in the last 2 days. Bedford left a long legacy as an advocate for public education and disability rights and an elected official in our community for 20 years, and many of her friends and colleagues have been sharing stories about her impact as a public leader and her qualities as a person. James Etta Bedford herself was in the process of running for a third term as county commissioner, and she stopped by our studios not long ago to record a candidate introduction. So here's James Etta Bedford in her own words discussing what drove her work as a public official.
2: I had two motivations to run initially for school board, which was my own children, but especially my daughter who has autism and IDD, which is intellectual developmental disabilities, and being motivated to follow Marianne Roseman, who wasn't running for re-election, and be a voice for those children. That carries forward into county commissioner. And of course, the community of people with disabilities is only going to increase as we age. And we are aging and graying in Orange County. But you learn as a school board member and as a commissioner that you have to represent everyone, even those you don't agree with. You know, make sure they have their basic rights and their needs, and to try to balance the needs and the wants and the desires with the pocketbook and for future generations. When voters see my name on the ballot, I want them to think of James Etta as being a caring woman who really cares for people, especially those who don't have everything, for children, for seniors, for those with disabilities, and who has a really good memory, who listens and will make that extra effort to collaborate and to partner for the benefit of the residents in Orange County and visitors and students and everyone who works here as well.
0: That's the voice of James Etta Bedford, recorded just a couple months ago as part of her run for Orange County Commissioner. You can visit our website, chapelboro.com, to read just a few of the many comments that have come in over the last 2 days from Bedford's fellow public officials and advocates sharing their own thoughts about her life and legacy. The time is 7:14 here on 97.9 The Hill.
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0: And this traffic report is brought to you by Carrboro Coffee Roasters. I mentioned some traffic on the Durham Freeway last hour. That appears to be an accident causing that on the northbound side. You'll see a little bit of an unusually heavy delay for this time of the morning from Cornwallis Road up to TW Alexander Drive. It's moving. It's just slow. And that's an accident causing that if you're traveling north on the Durham Freeway today. Our other delay is on I-40, and this appears to also be an accident if you're traveling east from Hillsboro towards Chapel Hill. Starting at New Hope Church Road, exit 263, you're going to see some pretty heavy traffic until you get to the Millhouse Road overpass. That is, I believe, caused by an accident, but you will see some stop and go regardless, so give yourself more time to get through that. Otherwise, things are looking good, but if you're seeing anything we're not reporting, shoot us a text when you're safe and off the roads and tell us about it at 919-240-6000. 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Update on weather brought to you by the towns and villages of Alamance County. Currently 75 degrees in Chapel Hill. Got a few clouds in the sky. Sun still trying to break through. It will have middling success for the next couple of hours, and then we'll see more and more clouds moving in. Chance of rain starting to pick up around 10 o'clock or so, and really peaking right around the middle of the day at 11 o'clock and noon, with some thunderstorms likely in the mix. So watch for that if you're out later on. That chance of rain will diminish afternoon, but it will stick around. Light chance of rain as we get further into the afternoon and the early evening. High temperatures only in the low 80s. The rain and the clouds will keep the temperature down at least. Overnight lows in the low 60s tonight, and then sunny skies tomorrow with highs around 85 for what should be a real nice Wednesday. We do still need a lot more rain, and we will get some this weekend, it looks like. Partly cloudy skies on Thursday into Friday, but then a chance of rain will develop on Friday and continue through Saturday and Sunday. Highs in the low to mid 90s all four of those days. 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Coming up next, we've got sports. We've talked about baseball already, but there's another big thing Tar Heel fans are watching tonight. The NBA draft gets underway. A couple Tar Heels hoping to hear their names called. Details on that after this.
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0: Hey, Aaron Kay coming at you from Chapel Hill Media Group Studios here on East Franklin Street. It is time now to take a look at sports. We've covered baseball already, but there's one other big thing happening this week. The NBA draft gets underway tonight in New York City with a pair of Tar Heels looking to hear their names called. Caleb Wilson is projected to be one of the top few picks of the draft, while Henry Vassar is projected as a late first rounder or maybe early second rounder. They're looking to join 55 former Tar Heels who have been chosen in the first round of the draft. Most recently, Drake Powell last year. If Wilson goes in the top five as expected, he'll be the first Tar Heel chosen that high since Marvin Williams and Raymond Felton all the way back in 2005. The draft begins tonight at 8. It continues with round 2 tomorrow. Elsewhere in sports, congrats to Amari Manning and Deo Stanislaus, both freshmen on the UNC women's soccer team. They've just been named to Team USA's under-17 roster for a training camp next month in Japan. And up to the pros, the Durham Bulls are back in action tonight on the road at Norfolk starting at 6:35. Bulls are looking to get back on the winning track. They've lost their last 5 in a row.
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0: 7:20 is your time. Sports brought to you this hour by Chapel Hill Tire. I got a word from them and then some local music up next. A brand new one from Civic Rivers and music from Azul, who's got a show this weekend. That's coming up next after this.
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0: That's Azul there with Sharks on 97.9 The Hill. 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
0: 7:31 is your time. Hey, do you feel lucky to be a Tar Heel? 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There's a lot of them, and more details on how you can cheer on the Heels in Ireland. 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Currently 75 degrees with partly cloudy skies. Got thunderstorms in the mix coming later on today. We'll have high temperatures only getting up into the low 80s. We'll have clouds through the day that'll keep the temperature down. Chance of rain developing around 10 o'clock or so is when the chance of rain starts picking up, really peaking around 11 o'clock and noon with thunderstorm activity likely. So careful if you're out in the middle of the day. Chance of rain will diminish but linger a little bit as we get into the afternoon and the evening hours. Overnight lows down in the low 60s with skies clearing up, and then sunny skies tomorrow with highs in the mid 80s. Should be a real nice Wednesday before the temperature picks back up again into the 90s starting on Thursday. Chance of rain coming in late Friday and running through the weekend. 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
0: 7:34 your time. A couple things we're following in the news today. First of all, a loss last night for Carolina baseball in the final of the College World Series, coming up just short of what would have been their first national championship. They lost to Oklahoma 13-2. Still a great year for the Heels. That was their 13th trip to the College World Series. Still haven't gotten over the hump to win the national championship, but that was their third trip to the finals ever in team history. So one of the greatest seasons ever in the history of UNC baseball. much more coverage of the Diamond Heels up on our website, chapelboro.com. Elsewhere in the news, the Hillsborough Town Board last night unanimously approved a measure imposing a one-year moratorium on AI data centers and data mining facilities. That's extending a previous moratorium, which was set to only run 60 days. The 1 year gives town staff time to study the issue and come back with proposals for long-term measures. And one more bit of sports news. The NBA draft gets underway tonight in New York City. A couple of Tar Heels hoping to hear their names called. Caleb Wilson almost certain to hear his name called. It's really a question of when. He's projected to go in the high level of the first round, potentially a top five pick. UNC hasn't had a top five pick in the first round of the draft since 2005, but Caleb Wilson could break that streak this year. Henry Vassar also in the draft, likely a late first round pick, but could potentially drop into the early second round, depending on how things shake out. So a little bit more uncertainty for him, but we'll find out tonight when the draft gets underway in Madison Square Garden. Round one tonight, round two tomorrow, both of them starting at 8 p.m. 7:36 is your time. Got more music for you coming up next with Matty Frank on deck. He's got a farewell show as he's moving out of town, heading back up to the New York area. But he's playing a show at Ruby's on Five Points in Durham tomorrow night at 7:30. And we'll have him on deck after this.
7: 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Beginning Monday, July 6th, the town of Chapel Hill will adjust the operating hours of its parks and recreation facilities. They'll open a little later and close a little earlier. 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These changes do not affect outdoor parks and recreation spaces. 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
0: Time is 7:38. 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Going to keep the hour going by playing music from one of our favorite local artists, but he's about to be local no longer. Matty Frank has been in the area for a few years making great music, but he's about to move back up to the New York area. Doing one more farewell show before he leaves, though. He's going to be at Ruby's on Five Points in Durham tomorrow night at 7:30. And here he is from 2023 with Wasted on 97 on the Hill.

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1: Her whole role is, you know, completing the home buying transactions, making sure folks are able to work with their lenders and get their mortgages in place, as well as making sure they get the education that they need.
0: That's an especially important role at Community Home Trust, an organization that's been working to remove barriers to home ownership in Chapel Hill and Greater Orange County for the last 35 years.
1: We largely focus on attainable and affordable home ownership, and we've just reached our 300th permanently affordable home.
0: Many of their clients are navigating the home buying process for the first time. Some of them never thought they'd have the opportunity at all. And in those cases, it's particularly important to have an expert on your side, someone like Amy Slaughter.
1: Amy is that person. She's kind and she's understanding and she's made a big difference in our community.
0: Not to mention the individual lives of all the people she's helped along the way.
1: Home buyers consistently say thank you and are appreciative of her work. It really reflects well from the feedback we get that they really felt like Amy was there to answer their questions and to help walk them through every step of the process. And we hear that over and over from our home buyers.
0: And it's all to help advance the mission of Community Home Trust, a nonprofit that's been working for 3.5 decades to make our community more accessible for more people.
1: We are of the community and by the community to make sure that the people that live and work here can own a piece of the community that they are making work and that they are making possible.
0: You can learn more about Community Home Trust at their website, communityhometrust.org. Thanks to Shannon Massey for the nomination and the kind words, and thanks and congratulations to Amy Slaughter, this week's Hometown Hero.
1: She's really been serving the community for so long and is so dedicated to doing this work. But she's also very kind and understanding. And I'm glad that she is my coworker and that she's a part of Community Home Trust.
0: 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We thank them for their generous support of our Hometown Hero program all summer long.
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0: This traffic report brought to you by the Orange County Arts Commission. Looking pretty good out there on the roadways. We had a couple of accidents earlier this morning. Looks like both of those have cleared up. So just your usual traffic out there right now. If you're sticking around Chapel Hill Carrboro, you've got your typical little delay on Fordham Boulevard right by Manning Drive and Old Mason Farm Road. We're into the summer, so a little bit better now than it typically is during the school year, but you will still see a slowdown there. I-40 looking good east and westbound through the Triangle. You'll see a little bit eastbound right at Fayetteville Road, but that clears up quick. If you're on the Durham Freeway, you'll see traffic southbound from the 885 merge down to Ellis Road, northbound from Cornwallis up to TW Alexander. There was an accident there earlier this morning. Might still be seeing some residual delays from that, but it does look like the accident's cleared up. If you're seeing anything we're not reporting, send us a text when you're safe and off the roads and tell us what you're seeing at 919-240-6000. Performers for Hillsborough and Orange Counties, Together We Are America July 4th Festival include the Tan and Sober Gentlemen, Los Peligros del Norte, New Creation Gospel, and more, plus Dawn Landes and Mike Wiley presenting Well I Declare, a reflection on the Declaration of Independence at 2:50. All of that happening in Hillsborough on the 4th of July. Learn more at artsorange.org/July4th. Orange County Arts Commission putting them on and bringing us our traffic report this hour as well. Update on weather brought to you by Carolina Longevity. Currently 76 degrees with partly cloudy skies in Chapel Hill. It's going to be a nice start to the morning, but the later we get into the morning, the more clouds we'll see, and eventually a chance of rain is going to arrive in the area, which is good news. We definitely need the rain, but if you're going to be out for the middle of the day, hang out of the umbrellas because you might run into some thunderstorm activity, especially around 11 o'clock or noon or so. Chance of rain starts to pick up around 10, but it's right in the middle of the day when the chance of rain peaks, and it could get heavy at times, so careful out there. As we get further into the day, the chance of rain will gradually diminish, but it will stick around, so expect off and on rain into the afternoon as well. Overnight lows, highs today in the low 80s, overnight lows in the low 60s tonight with skies clearing up, and then sunny skies tomorrow with highs around 85. Should be a really nice day. Rest of the week, we'll see temperatures back in the low to mid 90s starting on Thursday. Chance of rain back in the forecast beginning late on Friday and running through Saturday and Sunday. 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
0: 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In the studio with Victor Lewis to catch us up on What's Trending. Hello.
4: Hello. I think this rides the line between things that are trending and things that I want to talk about. Because I recently watched a video from a content creator that I enjoy quite a bit, that he just sort of went off the rails and was very open about how this was going to be kind of a crazy video. And he spent about 3 minutes yelling at you about how no matter what you think you want a minivan.
0: Okay.
4: And it was really cool, and I enjoyed watching it a lot. I enjoyed his passion for minivans and their inherent practicality, and he did win me over on a great many fronts. I was never anti-minivan, for the record, because my whole life I have been pro station wagon, aggressively in favor of the humble station wagon. I love station wagons. All right. I still have a hatchback because I've been addicted to that station wagon pop-up my entire life. And I also didn't know that station wagons had different names in other places. In the UK, they're called estates. In Germany, they're called combis. And in France, they're called brakes. And that's all very fun.
0: That's very
4: nice. But it doesn't matter to us, because here in the United States, the humble station wagon has been going out of style pretty steadily as SUVs and crossovers, which crossovers are my least favorite type of vehicle, for the record. They are entirely useless, and
0: what
4: I hate them.
0: What is a crossover?
4: A crossover is a car that could be a station wagon or it could be an SUV. It doesn't have the footprint of an SUV or the utility of a station wagon. It is an uncomfortable middle child that accomplishes the goals of neither. The crossover is the vehicle you have when you say, but I don't want to drive a minivan. But an SUV is too big and station wagons are stupid. You get this dumb vehicle that has too much and too little of everything, and it sucks.
0: Why are you so wedded to the absolute binary, Victor? Play with the spectrum.
4: There is not a binary here. We are talking about so many different styles.
0: Like, it has to be a station wagon or an SUV, and there is no middle ground at all. Smash.
4: Sedans are cool. Coupes are rad. Look, man, there's as many types of cars as there are places under the sun. It's just you need to focus more on finding the car that suits your particular needs rather than what you think you want, based off what you've been told. Anyway, this is going to get real weird if you don't let me continue. I want to talk.
0: So I'm incentivized to not let you continue, though.
4: I mean, yeah, I suppose that's true. Like, we could talk boring numbers about station wagons and stuff. I feel like instead I want to ask you, like, do you have any car preferences or strong feelings?
0: Yeah, 100%.
4: Okay.
0: I want to go small with my cars. Like, every single vehicle purchase that I have made has been – so number one, I'm really, really, like, locked into the sedan. Like, I want a I want a car, not a truck, not an SUV, not a minivan, not a van, not a Humvee or anything else. Like, I want a just straight-up car. I want that car to have four doors. And I want it to be small and get really good gas mileage. So I mean,
4: it sounds like you've thought through your particular set of needs.
0: And I've got a really great car now that, like, absolutely meets my needs. And it's actually interesting, getting back around to your point, my car right now is a hybrid Toyota Corolla, which is kind of a full circle thing, because my dad, when I was born, like the first like 8 years of my life, had a Toyota Corolla hatchback. Like, he had, like, a Toyota Corolla, like, station wagon-y car.
4: Yeah, the hatchback lifestyle, for me, is undefeated. It meets my needs. I can put four people in my car very comfortably, or I can fold the seats down and then put a surprising amount of stuff in my now kind of a truck, but not really very small car. It rules. It's I used to have some very strong, stupid, and like toxically masculine opinions about cars. And all of that changed in like 2011 when I helped one of my friends move. And she drove a Honda Element, a car that I performatively, theatrically hated because it was ugly and boxy and
0: stupid.
4: Is that
0: that like big box?
4: Yeah, it's a big box and it's got big dumb plastic panels. And boy howdy did I hate the Honda Element. I despised that car. And I helped her move and we finished moving. And we'd moved house plants and furniture and the inside of this car was a wreck. And I was just like, man, it's going to be awful cleaning this out. I do not envy this task. And she was just like, watch this. And in 20 seconds, popped all the seats out of it, put the seats down, went and got her garden hose and hosed down the inside of her car because it was entirely plastic, top to bottom. It was just a big tub on wheels. And I stood there and was just like, man, that's awesome. And that changed my mind and helped me think more about finding what I need to suit my needs rather than what someone told me I didn't like.
0: That's what's trending out there in the world. More from Victor coming up in a few minutes with a clean joke of the day on 97.9 The Hill. Keeping the hour going first with some more local music courtesy of an artist who is playing at The Plant in Pittsburgh at 7 o'clock on Saturday night, part of their Pride Night festivities. It's Jeremy Gilchrist. Here he is with Carmen Line on 97.9 The Hill.

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3: Coming up next hour, we will get the focus on Tar Heel baseball. UNC coming up just short of a College World Series title with a loss to Oklahoma last night, but still a great run to the national final for just the third time ever in team history. 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
4: Aaron, that was good. Aaron, what's worse than raining cats and dogs?
3: I don't know.
4: Hailing taxis.
3: That was good. 7:59 is your time. We got ABC News at the top of the hour coming up in just a few seconds. More of This Morning with Aaron Keck after that. 75 degrees in Chapel Hill. Sun coming through the clouds right now, but that's not going to last. We'll have clouds moving in more and more this morning. Chance of rain developing around 10 o'clock. Best chance of rain at 11 or noon with thunderstorm activity in the mix. Highs in the low 80s. Chance of rain diminishing but lingering through the afternoon and evening. It's 8 o'clock.
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6: ABC News, I'm Sherry Preston, the Vice President touting progress in talks with Iran.
7: That is a major milestone.
8: Vice President J.D. Vance, who led the talks over the weekend, says he got a big concession out of Iran, that they will now allow international nuclear inspectors into the country.
7: Permanently ending a nuclear weapons program in Iran.
8: But that promise of nuclear inspectors was the same promise made under President Obama's deal that Trump tore up. And despite Vance's words, Iranian state media reports Iran has made no new nuclear commitments.
6: ABC's Mary Bruce, Iran This Morning, says no visits have been scheduled yet for international inspectors. A deadly heat wave is blanketing much of Europe. At least 18 people have died so far in France. Voters hit the polls in four more states for primaries today: New York, Utah, South Carolina, and Maryland. Prime Day's back. Amazon's summer shopping event underway now, expected to generate $26 billion in sales. This is ABC News. House lawmakers are expected to vote

0: housing bill that's already passed the Senate. It would loosen regulations to encourage more home construction and ban Wall Street investors from snapping up single-family homes. Between the Lincoln Memorial and the Washington Monument, the reflecting pool debate continues. ABC's Olivia Rubin has more.
1: President Trump saying it must be drained immediately for repairs, just weeks after a $16 million renovation project wrapped up.
2: It's not a lot of damage, but we'll probably have to let the water out and refix it.
1: The pool has been a pet project for the president, personally going there to tout the work.
3: It's going to look better than it did in 1922 when it was built.
1: But not long after it was repainted and refilled with water, algae spreading, turning the pool green, and that new paint peeling right off the bottom.
0: The president blames vandals for the peeling paint and the algae, but there's no proof that the pool was sabotaged. I'm Sherry Preston, ABC News.
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17: Good morning and happy Tuesday. Time is 8:05. Temperature 77 degrees now in Chapel Hill. With the sun coming through the clouds, it's a nice morning so far, but clouds are going to move in later on this morning, giving way to some rain, possibly some thunderstorms in the middle of the day. So be prepared if you're going to be out and about around 11 o'clock or noon especially, and that's our best chance of rain, and it could get heavy at times. Highs only getting up into the low 80s today. The clouds and the rain that we'll get later will keep the temperature low. We definitely need the rain as well, and that chance of rain will diminish, but it could stick around through the afternoon and the evening, so don't be too surprised to see some rain later on too. Overnight, the skies will clear up. We'll have lows in the low 60s, and then a nice day tomorrow with highs in the mid 80s and sunny skies for your Wednesday. Good day to enjoy before the temperature picks up and the chance of rain creeps back in the area for the weekend. Going to be with you this morning. Let's catch you up on local news as we begin the hour, starting with sports today. No happy ending for Carolina baseball last night, unfortunately, as the Diamond Heels reached the final game of the college.

0: every last moment of a 2026 season which had gotten the program to within one win of its first national title.
1: This group loved each other all season. They took us on a ride that was unbelievable. We came up a little bit short, but I would take that ride again every day of the year. You know, while we're sad, the sadness will go away. We also talk about joy. Joy doesn't go away. And these guys have given me, our coaching staff, our fans, our administration, everybody, a ton of joy and a ton to be proud of.
0: Monday's loss could very well have been the final collegiate game for Gallagher, who was eligible to enter the Major League Baseball draft later this summer. Gallagher was a freshman starter on the UNC team, which made it to Omaha 2 years ago, but failed to record a hit in any of Carolina's three games there. This year, he did more than just bang out some hits. He was named to the All-College World Series team at second base. But that accolade and the Gold Glove Award he won earlier this month couldn't take away the pain Gallagher felt after the loss.
2: This is probably the most hurt I've ever felt in my life. And not just because we're one game away from doing something that no UNC baseball team has ever done, but more so just because this is the end of the season. We say it all the time from the very beginning, this team will never be this team again. And I've been here for three teams, and this is the best team I've ever played with.
0: Gallagher's career has seen him play out of position for a majority of his games, but that's still relatively straightforward compared to his teammate and co-captain, Mateus. Matty, as his team calls him, earned All-America honors as a sophomore and won an ACC Best 12 games on the mound in 2024. He was set up to be an important piece of the Carolina bullpen the next year, but a mid-season injury ended his year after only 17 games. Mateus was never able to reestablish the presence he had in the bullpen this season, but will still be able to say he pitched in the National Championship Series. Mateus, on the verge of tears himself, was still able to express gratitude to his head coach.
3: He cares about us. He loves us. There's no other coaching staff that I would want to play for, spend my 4 years. I just want to say thank you for giving me opportunity when I was 14 years old. And I've loved every minute, and thank you.
0: Forbes refused to take any credit, instead thanking his players in his final post-game talk. There was nothing he could say which could take away the hurt Gallagher, Mateus, and others felt, but Forbes hopes the love he constantly infuses into the program helps just a little. For now, though, it really, really hurts. Forbes, a former player, knows that feeling all too well.
1: You know, I made my last out in the Division III World Series, and I know what that pain feels like. The pain's the pain. And I just wanted them to know how grateful I am for what they've taken us all on. And it's been an amazing ride from being down to Southern Cal to playing to the very last day of the college baseball season, and that's pretty cool.
0: For 97.9 The Hill in Omaha, Nebraska, I'm Michael Coe.
4: 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Turning to other news, the town board in Hillsboro unanimously approved a measure last night imposing a one-year moratorium on AI data centers and data mining facilities while town staff study the issue and develop long-term guidelines. That's an extension of an existing moratorium, which was set to run for only 60 days. Now down to Siler City, where the Chatham County Aging Services Department is hosting a ribbon-cutting ceremony this morning to mark the reopening of the Siler City Center for Active Living, formerly known as the Western Chatham Senior Center, which has been closed for renovations for nearly a year. Jimmy Lewis with Chatham Aging Services spoke about the project with us last month.
5: The Siler City Center for Active Living went through a renovation process since the beginning of November, and they have not had any renovations done to that building since they went in there in August of 2006. But It's really remarkable what they've been able to do to the flooring and the expansion of the space. It'll create a place where Siler City older adults will feel at home. They already feel at home, but just some of the expansions that we've done.

0: to the building. Just the welcome center. In the past, we've had a welcome center kind of where you run through an office suite and you kind of have to go through a classroom settings to get to where you want to go. Now we have a singular welcome center where you can have singular traffic flow and go right into our main room. So that's really exciting.
1: That's Jimmy Lewis there. Today's event runs from 10 to 2 with the ribbon cutting at 10, followed by an open house and a scavenger hunt to show off the new space. Finally, we turn to the sad news that we got at the beginning of the week, the sudden death of longtime Orange County Commissioner James Etta Bedford at the age of 67, which has sparked an outpouring of sadness in the last 2 days. Bedford left a long legacy as an advocate for public education and disability rights and an elected official in our community for 20 years, and many of her friends and colleagues have been sharing stories about her impact as a public leader and her qualities as a person. James Etta Bedford herself was in the process of running for a third term as county commissioner, and she stopped by our studios not long ago to record a candidate introduction. So here's James Etta Bedford in her own words discussing what drove her work as a public official.
2: I had two motivations to run initially for school board, which was my own children, but especially my daughter who has autism and IDD, which is intellectual developmental disabilities, and being motivated to follow Marianne Roseman, who wasn't running for re-election, and be a voice for those children. That carries forward into county commissioner. And of course, the community of people with disabilities is only going to increase as we age. And we are aging and graying in Orange County. But you learn as a school board member and as a commissioner that you have to represent everyone, even those you don't agree with. You know, make sure they have their basic rights and their needs, and to try to balance the needs and the wants and the desires with the pocketbook and for future generations. When voters see my name on the ballot, I want them to think of Jamesetta as being a caring woman who really cares for people, especially those who don't have everything, for children, for seniors, for those with disabilities, and who has a really good memory, who listens and will make that extra effort to collaborate and to partner for the benefit of the residents in Orange County and visitors and students and everyone who works here as well.
1: That's the voice of Jamesetta Bedford, recorded just a couple months ago as part of her run for Orange County Commissioner. You can visit our website, chapelboro.com, to read just a few of the many comments that have come in over the last 2 days from Bedford's fellow public officials and advocates sharing their own thoughts about her life and legacy. The time is 8:15.
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1: This traffic report brought to you by Proximo. Got an accident that's been reported on Route 70 east of Hillsboro, right at the intersection with Lawrence Road. This is the bypass around Hillsboro, and that's causing a little bit of a delay as you're approaching that intersection. That's the only accident being reported. Otherwise, just your typical traffic. Durham Freeway slow in both directions through the RTP until you're just past TW Alexander Drive. I-40 eastbound a little slow from 751 past Fayetteville Road to NC-50. 55 westbound traffic, actually traffic in both directions on 40, also a little bit slow as you're heading away from Airport Boulevard just for a bit. And we've still got traffic in Chapel Hill on Fordham Boulevard right by Manning Drive and Old Mason Farm Road. That's in both directions as well. If you're seeing anything we're not reporting, send us a text when you're safe and off the roads and tell us about it at 919-240-6000. Proximo bringing us our traffic report. That's the spot for dinner downtown. You can enjoy Spanish-style tacos right here in Chapel Hill. Their seasonal menus showcase quality ingredients, and each week this summer they'll be featuring a different food and wine pairing as part of their Locals Love Sangria special. 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That's your traffic report. 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Currently 77 degrees in Chapel Hill, partly cloudy skies out there. It's going to be in the low 80s for your high today, not too much warmer than it is now. That's because we're getting more clouds. That'll keep the temperature down. Good chance of rain in the middle of the day as well. Chance of rain beginning to pick up around 10 o'clock this morning. Really around 11 o'clock and noon is when the best chance of rain is. Good chance of some thunderstorm activity in the middle of the day there too. So watch for some heavy weather as we get into the early afternoon. Chance of rain will diminish after that, but it will stick around, so don't be too surprised to see off and on showers in the later afternoon and evening. Overnight lows in the low 60s with skies clearing up, and then sunny skies tomorrow with highs in the mid-80s. Should be a really nice Wednesday as we continue the week. Rest of the week after that, we'll be back in the low to mid-90s for Thursday, Friday, Saturday, and Sunday. Partly cloudy for Thursday and Friday, but late Friday, we'll see a chance of rain creeping back into the forecast, and that'll stick around off and on for the weekend. 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That's coming up next after this.
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1: It is time now for sports, brought to you this hour by Noble Orthodontics. Before we get back to Tar Heel baseball, quick note that the NBA draft begins tonight in New York City, 8 p.m. for round one, 8 p.m. tomorrow for round two. Caleb Wilson and Henry Vasar are both hoping to hear their names called tonight. Wilson certainly will, potentially in the top five of the draft. If that's the case, he'd be the first top five pick out of UNC since Marvin Williams and Raymond Felton back in 2005. But Henry Vasar also hoping to hear his name called as well. He's projected as a late first round pick, could drop into the second round depending on how things shake out. So we'll keep an eye on that tonight in Madison Square Garden. But the big story out of Tar Heel sports this week, of course, is UNC baseball coming up short in their bid for a national championship with a 13-2 loss last night to Oklahoma in the final of the College World Series. Nevertheless, a terrific season for UNC, reaching the College World Series final, which is the third time in team history. Our own Michael Coe has been up in Omaha following the Tar Heels for the last couple of weeks. Of course, he's been following UNC baseball all season long, and he joins us here now on the phone to talk about it. Michael, thank you so much for being with us today.
13: Of course, Aaron. Thanks for having me. Yeah, it was an incredible season for Carolina, obviously. not the way they wanted to end it. It was actually their largest loss of the season, was the last loss of the season. So an unfortunate way to go out, but as you said, still a great season for Scott Forbes and the Diamond Eagles.
1: And we just played the report from you with a lot of the post-game comments from the coaches and the players reflecting on the loss in the season. What else have you heard from the team in the 12 hours since the game, or the 10 hours since the game wrapped up?
13: Yeah, I mean, those were the only three people that we were able to talk to. Obviously, it didn't seem like the guys really wanted to talk a whole lot after the game. There wasn't a whole lot of talk about the game itself, which it was interesting enough. I mean, you know, it wasn't much of a game. It was over by the middle innings. It was more just talk of the season at large and the journey that these guys have been on. They first met as a team last August, August 17th. So this was a 10-month journey, really. You know, the start of the season in February was about the midway point. So these guys have been together for a long time. I thought what Gavin Gallagher said, you know, he said this team will never be this team again. Because, you know, there will be guys back from this team. Kaden Glauber will hopefully be back for Carolina. Hopefully they can keep him away from the transfer portal. Walker McDuffie, Jackson Rose, those guys will all be back. But this one unique group of players will never be together on the diamond in that fashion again. And so I think that's where a lot of the sadness came from. For guys like Gallagher, do have another year of eligibility left, but he could very well be picked in the Major League Baseball draft and sign. The other captain, Matthew Mateus, he is out of eligibility. So he was just grateful to Forbes for giving him a chance, to the entire coaching staff for, you know, the word that they used was love. They talk about, you know, they have friends who play in other college baseball programs, and when they talk about their teams, the Carolina players realize that there's something different about the Carolina program and the way Forbes runs it. So a lot of gratitude, a lot of sadness, obviously. Forbes mentioned that, you know, that sadness will eventually go away, but the joy that this team felt this season and the joy that this team brought to its fans this season, that's going to last for a lot longer than the sadness does.
1: Speaking with Michael Coe, and of course, you've been close to the team all year long, covering it for us here on 97.9 The Hill in Chapelboro. So what are your thoughts as the season wraps up? Looking back on the last 6 months of covering this team, what stood out to you in terms of the best memories, the best stories, the best moments?
13: Yeah, I mean, just from the beginning, I think you saw the impact that Forbes's shopping and the transfer portal did. They didn't get a whole lot of blue chip prospects, I think it's fair to say, from the portal, but the guys that they did get, people like Owen Hull, people like Macon Winslow, Jake Schaffner, they were a huge part of why Carolina got to this point. I know Winslow didn't have the best postseason or College World Series, but he was a big part of the team during the regular season. Owen Hull started out poorly, but then turned into the best pure hitter Carolina had over the last few months of the season. Jake Schaffner, of course, was a rock at shortstop and was a rock at the leadoff spot in the lineup. So with the amount of turnover that Carolina's lineup had from 2025 to 2026, losing so many starting position players, I think it would have been fair to say that, oh, Carolina's probably not going to get to a super regional again like they did in 2025 and be that close to Omaha, but they exceeded that and then some. So the fact that they have been so consistent over the past 3 years, when they've gone Omaha in 24, Super Regional Game 3 in 25, and then College World Series Championship Series Game 3 in 26, and then adding on to that a Super Regional appearance in 2022, it's just a credit to Forbes working with what he has and getting the absolute best out of the players that he has in that clubhouse. Because as I said, they a lot of times aren't bringing in the recruits that a team like LSU is or a team like Arkansas is, but they make it work. LSU didn't make the tournament this past year. Arkansas lost in the regional round. So they have been one of the most consistent teams, one of the most consistent UNC teams in Chapel Hill since Forbes was hired in 2021. And that's just a credit to the coaching staff and the culture that he set. And again, obviously you would have liked to to have ended the season a little bit differently, but it's still the best season Carolina has had since 2006, and that's saying a lot considering that the years that they've had since then.
1: Speaking with Michael Cohen as we wrap up, jumping off from that point, they've been so consistent in the last 5 years. Now we have to start looking ahead to next year, and you mentioned the transfer portal is going to be a source of a lot of uncertainty, so no way to know right now where Carolina is going to stand. But what are your thoughts about their chances of building on this next year and getting back to Omaha and maybe getting over the hump?
13: Yeah, well, the portal has been open for a while now, and Carolina's already gotten some commitments out of it. So it is funny, the timing of all that. Forbes has said that he really doesn't like how the portal opens during the season. So coaches that are going to Omaha are really working two jobs as both a recruiter and a head coach for the current team. So they've already been hard at work there. They'll have to see what happens with the MLB draft. Obviously, players – in baseball, it's not like basketball. So in baseball, you can get drafted, but you can elect once you get drafted to say, you know what, I don't want to sign with this team. I'm going to return to college and play for whoever. So that could very well happen for guys like Eric Paulson, Gavin Gallagher, Owen Hull, Jake Schaffner. Now, it might not. A lot of times when guys get drafted, even if it is in the middle rounds, they do elect to sign just because they've been drafted by a Major League Baseball team, so they might as well give it a shot. So Carolina will have to see what happens there. As I said, there are some players who they have a good feeling will be back, guys like McDuffie, guys like Glauber. But it's going to be, again, like in 2025, a lot of turnover around the position players. Just thinking about, they only had, I believe, one true freshman starting in the lineup, and that was Tyler Howe, who batted ninth. So he's one of the only ones who you would feel good about coming back in 2027. So there's going to be a lot of work to do for Forbes, but that's why he gets paid the big bucks. I'm sure he's already hard at work. You think about last year, the day after they got eliminated in the Super Regionals by Arizona, he was hosting Jake Schaffner in a visit on campus, and Schaffner eventually turned into one of their best players, and he committed to Carolina. So I'm sure Forbes is already hard at work. He's probably got some Zoom meetings scheduled. And I'm sure once the Diamond Heels land back in North Carolina today, he'll be hard at work in the transfer portal some more.
1: And Michael Coe, live from Omaha, thank you so much for being with us this morning, and thanks for all your coverage of the Tar Heels in the College World Series and all season long.
13: Of course, Aaron. See you tomorrow.
1: And again, 97.9 The Hill's coverage of Carolina baseball in the College World Series, proudly presented by High and Arubish Insurance Agency, your local insurance choice, protecting the Tar Heel State since 1963. 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Not done with Carolina baseball. We'll have more from David Glenn coming up in just a couple of minutes. Sports brought to you this hour by Noble Orthodontics. Got a quick word from them right now.
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1: 8:32, your time. 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That show starts July 4th at 9:20 p.m. It's going to be at Chapel Hill High School this year. Only ADA parking will be available on site, but they'll have shuttles running from the Rosemary Deck and UNC's RR lot starting at 6 p.m. Get more details on all of that at ChapelHillArts.org. 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Currently 77 degrees in Chapel Hill, partly cloudy now. It'll be partly cloudy for the next couple of hours, but we'll have clouds moving in later, and that will give way to a chance of rain with some thunderstorm activities beginning around 10, but really peaking at 11 and noon. Expect some heavy rain in the middle of the day there. Chance of rain will diminish after that, but it will still linger around, so expect some off and on showers later in the day too. Highs today only in the low 80s. The rain will keep the temperature low, clearing up overnight with lows in the low 60s, and then a really nice day tomorrow. Sunny skies with highs around 85. 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
1: We're focused this hour on Tar Heel baseball. UNC coming off a loss last night to Oklahoma, 13-2 in the final game of the College World Series. So no national championship for UNC this year, but a terrific season that saw them get all the way to the NCAA final. We just heard from Michael Coe. We're joined now on the phone by David Glenn, longtime sports expert, host of the David Glenn Show, and the author of the Holding Court column on our website, chapelboro.com. David, thank you so much for being with us today. Good morning.
20: Good morning, Aaron. Always fun.
1: So looking back on this season, and it really has been an incredible run for Carolina, what are your initial thoughts about it now that we're just like 10 hours out from the end of the year?
20: Well, gosh, it's one of the best baseball teams in the history of UNC. There's no doubt about that. Their winning percentage was off the charts. They're going to send a bunch of guys into professional baseball. They showed a lot of resilience, including, remember, in that super regional comeback where they were down 0-1 to Southern Cal, but won the next two games to advance. But there's also going to be a lingering taste of disappointment, right? Because it was an unseeded Oklahoma team in the end that beat the Tar Heels in that best-of-three championship series out in Omaha. And what was a great pitching staff all year long gave up a combined 22 runs in the two losses to the Sooners. So there'll be a lot of wondering what might have been, but in the bigger picture, this was an amazing, sensational, wonderful season overall for the Tar Heels.
1: Who stood out to you? There are so many people who stepped up, and one of the cool things about watching the Diamond Heels this year is you didn't know from game to game who was going to be the star of each individual game. They had so many great bats. They had so many great arms on the mound. But who stood out to you the most this year?
20: Maybe Owen Hall. If you count, you know, from A to Z, beginning of the season to the end, Owen Hall was the George Mason transfer who was absolutely sensational through the very end. In Omaha, he looked like one of the best players. He was named last night to the all-tournament team. He was good defensively. He looked like a professional baseball player out there with his approach to every at-bat, with his key defensive plays, good base runner, smart player, confident player. But in terms of the bigger picture, gosh, I mean, Jason DeCaro had a rough outing against Oklahoma, but was a sensational pitcher for the Tar Heels all year long. Jake Schaffner, the shortstop, was amazing for the most part. Eric Paulson, through his personal tragedy and the loss of his dad last year, was also on that all-tournament team in Omaha. And Gavin Gallagher, you know, the team leader, the team captain, gold glove second baseman defensively, clutch hitter. Those were the sort of the centerpieces for the most part. And, you know, Caden Glauber winning game two against the Sooners coming out of the bullpen. He was absolutely sensational. all year long. And of course, it was just a shame that his amazing record, you know, 29-0 record when Glauber entered the game, and that record, of course, ended last night against Oklahoma.
1: And he did kind of run out of steam there in that final game. But, man, you think, like, he's supposed to be a high school student at this point. It's incredible what he was able to do this year.
20: Agree. That is about as amazing a performance as you'll see in UNC baseball history from the pitcher's mound. He what he did in game two, remember, Oklahoma scored 22 runs in the other two games against the Tar Heels. And Caden came out of the bullpen and with the season on the line, essentially, and threw, I think it was 60-plus pitches to get the win. I think he held Oklahoma to one run. The Sooners had absolutely crushed almost every pitcher in their path for the last month plus. Oklahoma finished 11th in the Southeastern Conference and is now the national champions, which is crazy to say. But Caden Glauber shut them down and quieted bats that almost nobody else was able to quiet. So even with last night's defeat, you know, that young man should be incredibly proud of what he did at a sensitive young age in a very good baseball league, the ACC, and even against the ultimate national champions, Oklahoma.
1: Speaking with David Glenn, again, check out his Holding Court column on our website, chapelboro.com. So looking at the bigger picture, obviously it's a transition time for college sports in general, certainly for UNC with Steve Newmark coming in. What does the success of this particular team this year mean for the baseball program going forward and UNC athletics in general? How big a deal is this?
20: It's a really big deal because UNC at the very beginning with the start of revenue sharing decided that as a university or as an athletic department, they were going to fully fund the sport of baseball. And a lot of people forget, you know, there were only 11.9 scholarships in the sport of baseball prior to the new world. And now you had to decide, are you going to sponsor 30 plus baseball scholarships? And UNC's answer was yes, and not everybody put that same answer in. But now the Tar Heels in baseball are both the only program in America that has been to two of the last three College World Series, and both of those are under their current coach, Scott Forbes, so he has that to kind of recruit to moving forward. And even if you go over a longer period, UNC and Florida are the only two baseball programs that have been in Omaha for 9 of the last 20 College World Series. If you're getting to that event, which is an 8-team event, if you're getting there almost half the time, you can proudly and accurately call yourself one of the best college baseball programs in America. And we all know football and basketball are the two tails that wag the dog of modern college athletics. But baseball is right up there, you know, alongside women's basketball as the other two most important sports. And clearly, Carolina baseball has been in good hands for decades. And the passing of the baton from Mike Fox to Scott Forbes has gone extremely well.
1: Speaking with David Glenn, and we'll wrap up here, but as we do, heading away from the 2026 baseball season, what's the thing, what's the moment that you're going to most remember from these guys?
20: It's a great question. I think I'll most remember the comeback against Southern Cal because it's tough to lose that first game. I think it was incredibly pivotal in Omaha where Jason DeCaro is your best starting pitcher. Jason DeCaro is probably a future major league pitcher, and Oklahoma got to him. And I didn't think he pitched all that poorly. That was more hats off to the Sooners, again, who were ripping the cover off the baseball against everybody. But the Tar Heels were the team in that 0-1 deficit against Southern Cal. And remember, they had that disappointment 1 year ago where Arizona was in Bochimer Stadium and eliminated the Tar Heels. It would have been easy to panic. It would have been easy to wonder if another season was getting away. But in that moment, you know, they responded. Their pitchers responded. Their hitters responded. They trusted each other. They trusted their coaches. And they ended up in Omaha after making that comeback against the Trojans. So to me, that was a defining moment. It's a shame they couldn't get it all the way over the finish line, especially given, you know, this is 13 trips to Omaha now for UNC baseball, and they're still seeking that first national title. But if we made a list, there were an awful lot more great moments for UNC baseball this year than there was those final moments and obviously that lingering disappointment.
1: Again, check out David's Holding Court column on our website, chapelboro.com. David Glenn, as always, thank you so much for being with us today.
20: Thanks, Aaron. Always good to be with you.
1: 8:42 is your time. Back in a couple minutes with an update on traffic and weather together, and then get by your phones for the impossible quiz that's coming up next after this.
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1: 8:44 your time. Thanks again to David Glenn and also Michael Coe for joining us on the phone chatting about Tar Heel baseball. Again, coming off a disappointing loss to Oklahoma last night in the College World Series final, but wrapping up in a disappointing way what has been a fantastic season, and as David said, one of the best ever, or possibly the best ever in Carolina baseball history, and that is saying a lot. 97.9 The Hill's coverage of Carolina baseball in Omaha for the College World Series has been made possible 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Of course, as baseball season wraps up and we head into the summer, you know football season is just around the corner. And speaking of which, don't forget we're giving you the chance to win a pair of tickets to see Carolina football taking on TCU in Dublin, Ireland. It's their season opener, August 29th. This is the University Place. 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We'll give you a gift card and a whole lot more. 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
1: 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Just your usual stuff out there for the most part. We do have one accident that's been reported on I-40. It looks like eastbound right around Fayetteville Road, exit 276, causing a little bit of extra traffic just beyond that exit. So be careful there. But otherwise, not too bad on the interstate. You'll see a little bit westbound approaching NC-54. Traffic in both directions around RDU Airport, but it is moving in all of those spots. If you're on the Durham Freeway, you'll see traffic both ways until you're just past Ellis Road through the RTP. And if you're sticking around Chapel Hill Carborough, actually not too bad. Still a little bit lingering on Fordham Boulevard right by Manning Drive, but nothing too bad there. If you're seeing anything we're not reporting, shoot us a text when you're safe and off the roads and tell us about it at 919-240-6000. 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Currently 79 degrees in Chapel Hill. It's not going to get too much hotter than that. We'll top out in the low 80s today, so only a couple degrees more before we hit our peak. And that is because we're seeing the sun right now. We're not going to see it for too much longer. We'll have clouds moving in later this morning. That'll help keep the temperature down. And a good chance of rain beginning towards the end of the morning. Chance of rain starts to pick up around 10 o'clock or so, but really around 11 o'clock and noon. That's when we're going to get the heavier stuff, including some possible thunderstorm activities. So careful out there through that stretch. As we get into the afternoon, we'll see the chance of rain diminishing, but still lingering. So potentially off and on rain later in the day as well. Overnight lows in the low 60s tonight, with skies clearing up, giving way to sunny skies tomorrow, and highs in the mid 80s. Should be a really nice day on Wednesday. Back into the low to mid 90s for Thursday, Friday, Saturday, and Sunday. So get ready for more heat this weekend. Chance of rain should hold off again until Friday late, but late in the day on Friday, we'll see that chance of rain picking back up, and that will linger off and on through Saturday and Sunday. 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Previously called Music in the Gardens, the series runs through tomorrow. 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I have a $10 gift card to give away to Bandito's Mexican Cafe. Great restaurant serving up Mexican and Tex-Mex food in downtown Chapel Hill in Amber Alley, just behind the Wallace Park and Deck. They've been going strong for 30 years, and you can have a $10 gift card to Bandito's by being the first caller in with the right answer to today's trivia question, focusing this week on fathers in honor of the fact that Father's Day was just a couple of days ago. 919-929-9245 is the number to call. That's 919-929-9245. Get by your phones and get ready. As I mentioned, because Father's Day was this past Sunday, our topic this week is fathers. And because we've been talking about baseball today with UNC baseball coming off the College World Series final, we're going to focus today on fathers in the world of baseball. So here we go. Today, we are going to ask about a Sicilian fisherman named Giuseppe, who immigrated to the U.S. in 1898, settled in San Francisco, and ended up having 9 kids, including 3 sons named Vince, Joe, and Dom, who all became Major League Baseball players in the 30s, 40s, and 50s. For $10 to Bandito's, what was Giuseppe's last name? Giuseppe was his first name, had 3 kids, Vince, Joe, and Dom. If you think you know, if you got a guess, call me. 929-9245 is the number. First right answer gets 10 bucks to Bandito's. Time now for this week's Hometown Hero, brought to you by the O. Max Gardner Foundation. 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
2: Her whole role is, you know, completing the home buying transactions, making sure folks are able to work with their lenders and get their mortgages in place, as well as making sure they get the education that they need.
1: That's an especially important role at Community Home Trust, an organization that's been working to remove barriers to home ownership in Chapel Hill and Greater Orange County for the last 35 years.
2: We largely focus on attainable and affordable home ownership. And we've just reached our 300th permanently affordable home.
1: Many of their clients are navigating the home buying process for the first time. Some of them never thought they'd have the opportunity at all. And in those cases, it's particularly important to have an expert on your side, someone like Amy Slaughter.
2: Amy is that person. She's kind and she's understanding and she's made a big difference in our community.
1: Not to mention the individual lives of all the people she's helped along the way.
2: Home buyers consistently say thank you and are appreciative of her work. It really reflects well from the feedback we get that they really felt like Amy was there to answer their questions and to help walk them through every step of the process. And we hear that over and over from our home buyers.
1: And it's all to help advance the mission of Community Home Trust, a nonprofit that's been working for 3.5 decades to make our community more accessible for more people.
2: We are of the community and by the community to make sure that the people that live and work here can own a piece of the community that they are making work and that they are making possible.
1: You can learn more about Community Home Trust at their website, communityhometrust.org. Thanks to Shannon Massey for the nomination and the kind words, and thanks and congratulations to Amy Slaughter, this week's hometown hero.
2: She's really been serving the community for so long and is so dedicated to doing this work. But she's also very kind and understanding. And I'm glad that she is my coworker and that she's a part of Community Home Trust.
1: Brought to you by the O. Max Gardner Foundation, a nonprofit formed in 1942 to carry on the legacy of Governor Gardner by providing financial support to any institution devoted to charitable, scientific, literary, or educational purposes. We thank them for their generous support of our Hometown Hero program all summer long. 979 on the Hill, got the answer?
3: DiMaggio.
1: DiMaggio, well done. Who's this?
3: Greg Bell. Hey, Aaron.
1: Hey, Greg, congratulations.
3: Thank
1: you. Giuseppe DiMaggio immigrated to the U.S. in 1898, settled in San Francisco, had 9 kids, including Vince, Joe, and Dom, who all became all-star baseball players. Probably Joe especially, but Vince and Dom are real good, too. Greg Bell, first in with the right answer. He's got a $10 gift card to Bandidos. We'll have another one up for grabs tomorrow in our next installment of the Impossible Quiz.
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1: Time is 8:56, and we're going to wrap up the show by playing music from a band that is reuniting at Yonder in Hillsboro for a reunion show on Friday night. It is Love and Valor featuring Jesse Fox. 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

0: They're playing at Yonder in Hillsboro Friday night, a reunion show for Love and Valor. That's waiting there on 97.9 The Hill. That's it for me. We got Andy coming up with the Morning Grind in just a few minutes. Quick look at weather and traffic before I go. Traffic-wise, watch for delays on 85 heading from Hillsboro to Durham between 86 and Route 70. A development just formed in the last little while. As for the weather, it's 80 degrees right now and partly cloudy. Expect rain in the middle of the day. It's 9 o'clock.
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2: ABC News, I'm Sherry Preston. Cuts coming to America's intelligence community. Sources tell ABC that Bill Pulte, the new acting director of national intelligence, has started lots of layoffs. ABC's Karen Wai is in Washington.
3: Pulte has promised to cut hundreds of jobs. His appointment by President Trump has faced bipartisan backlash because Pulte has no experience in intelligence. The Office of the Director of National Intelligence has not returned a request for comment, and it was not immediately clear how many jobs had been affected. But sources say the National Counterterrorism Center was expected to be hit hard by the cuts.
2: In a post this morning, President Trump says Iran has agreed to what he calls, quote, the highest level nuclear inspections. Long into the future, Iran's foreign minister says no visits from international inspectors have been scheduled thus far. Dangerously hot weather settling in over much of Europe, with temperatures expected in the mid-90s or higher for several days. This is ABC News. A state of emergency has been declared in a part of Los Angeles where a warehouse has been burning for nearly a week now. L.A. Councilmember Isabel Jurado represents the district.
4: Families are still dealing with the smoke, odor, ash, closed parks and community spaces, disrupted routines, and serious concerns about what they are breathing.
2: 85 million pounds of decaying food is now burning. Who is the loudest man on earth? Joseph McGrail Bateup, that's who, an Australian air conditioning cleaner and an honorary town crier.
5: Oh, yay! Oh, yay! Oh, yay! My lords, my ladies and gentlemen, welcome to Canberra!
2: That's him in his role as town crier. It was a different yell of the word now at 122.4 decibels that won in the Guinness World Record last week. To do it, he beat out the previous loudest person in the world, a schoolteacher from Northern Ireland. Sherry Preston, ABC News.
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16: 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Andrew here with you. Got a bunch of low-key day starting type music. I've got a hot cup of coffee here that came from Krispy Kreme in a K-cup. So we'll see how that goes as we start Delta Spirit. That is quaffable. Not quite top tier, but definitely quaffable. This is It Ain't Easy here on The Morning Grind.

0: Every day for the last 10 years, Loretta there has been giving me a large black coffee. Today she gives me a large black coffee, only it's got sugar. A lot of sugar. I just came back to complain.
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0: Ben Folds getting wistful, as he is wont to do there on Clouds with Ellipses. We're going to hear from some community partners, and then we've got more music coming up here on The Morning Grind.
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That was M. Ward and First Aid Kit, a match made in Morning Grind Heaven, I do believe. Song was Too Young to Die. We're going to get into some local music now from Rachel Keel. 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

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Meanwhile, on Friday, the 26th, you can celebrate Pride Month in downtown Carrboro. 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

Time now for your local news. I'm Aaron Keck. No happy ending for Carolina baseball last night as the Diamond Heels reached the final game of the College World Series but came up short in their quest for a first ever national title, losing 13-2 to Oklahoma. UNC used eight pitchers, but none could stop the Sooners at the plate, while the Tar Heels struggled to generate any offense of their own. Disappointing finish, but it was a great season nonetheless. Carolina made the College

0: World Series final for just the third time in team history. 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And thanks to High and Rubish Insurance Agency for making our coverage of Carolina baseball in Omaha for the College World Series possible this year. They're a local agency protecting residents and businesses. 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In other sports news, the NBA draft gets underway tonight in New York City with a pair of Tar Heels looking to hear their names called. Caleb Wilson is projected to be one of the top few picks of the draft, while Henry Vassar is projected as a late first rounder or maybe early second rounder. If Wilson goes in the top five as expected, he'll be the first Tar Heel chosen that high since Marvin Williams and Raymond Felton all the way back in 2005. Draft begins tonight at 8 and continues with round 2 tomorrow. Turning to other news, the town board in Hillsboro unanimously approved a measure last night imposing a one-year moratorium on AI data centers and data mining facilities while town staff study the issue and develop long-term guidelines. That's an extension of an existing moratorium, which was set to run for only 60 days. And finally, in Chatham County, the Chatham Aging Services Department is hosting a ribbon-cutting ceremony in Siler City today to mark the reopening of the Siler City Center for Active Living, formerly known as the Western Chatham Senior Center. It's been closed for renovations for nearly a year. Get more news 24/7 on our website, chapelburger.com. 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

0: A classic from Big Star here on The Morning Grind. That was September Girls with a U. We've got some community partners coming up, and then we've got more coffee shop-inspired music here on The Morning Grind.
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Biba Doobie doing Last Day on Earth. We had the Walters before that, and I am just about ready for our coffee refill. We'll listen to Courtney Barnett cover Neil Young. We'll get some ABC News, and then I've got a whole bunch more coffee shop music coming up here on The Morning Ride.

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1: ABC News, I'm Sherry Preston. President Trump this morning saying Iran has agreed to what he calls the highest level nuclear inspections. Iran's foreign minister says no international inspection visits have been scheduled. Vice President J.D. Vance saying there is a good foundation for a deal after he left talks in Switzerland. Another part of the ceasefire agreement, the Trump administration granting a waiver to allow Iran to sell oil. ABC's Steve Ganyard says
2: it'll pump billions and billions of dollars into this Iranian regime that we don't know what its future looks like. We don't know, are they really going to come in and join the world community, or are they going to be the same old Iran that we had before, feeding their proxies to sow dissent around the world?
1: After a housing reform package overwhelmingly passed in the Senate, it could come up for a vote in the House as soon as today. Sources tell ABC News the new acting director of national intelligence, Bill Pulte, has started layoffs. Europe's struggling under a heat wave. Officials in Paris have just closed down the Eiffel Tower for the day. Sherry Preston, ABC News. It's primary day in several states, including Maryland, Utah, South Carolina, and, as ABC's Jared Kofsky reports, New York, including in the country's biggest city.
3: Tuesday is Democratic primary election day in New York City, and while Mayor Zoran Mamdani is not on the ballot, the races are expected to be a key test of whether the Democratic Socialist mayor's influence could grow in Washington, D.C. Two of the progressive congressional candidates Mamdani has endorsed, Daria Lisa Avila Chevalier and Brad Lander, are taking on incumbent Democrats. Last Thursday, Mamdani and Senator Bernie Sanders rallied together in support of the candidates they're both endorsing. The polls in New York close at 9 o'clock Eastern. Jared Kofsky, ABC News, New York.
1: Honors and tributes continue coming in for legendary music executive Clive Davis, who had professional relationships with numerous musicians, including Whitney Houston, Bruce Springsteen, Alicia Keys, and others. Davis died this week at the age of 94. Sherry Preston, ABC News.
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7: Good morning. Andrew here with you on the Morning Grind. We're going to get right back into the music now as I've got more chill vibes and hot coffee to consume here. We'll get Cloud Cult queued up with You Were Born here on the Morning Grind.

0: Going with some classic country music here on a Tuesday morning on The Morning Grind. That was Patsy Cline doing I Fall to Pieces. We've got some community partners. Then we'll keep it going with some Angel Olsen coming up.
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Angel Olsen there doing all the good times on the morning grind. Andrew here with you, and we're going to get more into the laptop lane of chill music now with Washed Out doing a new theory.

0: everyone. This is Brighton McConnell, and here's what you can find on chapelboro.com today. Carolina baseball fell just short of a national title on Monday. While the game itself was disappointing, our off-field reporting from Michael Coe is not. Head to our sports section to find his Omaha Diaries, covering several Tar Heel stories and details of the scene around the College World Series. Next, head to our Town Square section, where we're featuring the latest Down on Copperline column from the Orange County Arts Commission. This month, they profile Virginia Maxine Sloop and her new venture of a bookstore dedicated solely to books about music and bands. 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

0: Last night, as the Diamond Heels reached the final game of the College World Series, but came up short in their quest for a first-ever national title, losing 13-2 to Oklahoma. UNC used eight pitchers, but none could stop the Sooners at the plate, while the Tar Heels struggled to generate any offense of their own. Disappointing finish, but it was a great season nonetheless. Carolina made the College World Series final for just the third time in team history. You can get much more coverage of Carolina baseball on our website, chapelboro.com, and thanks to High and Root Insurance Agency for making our coverage of Carolina baseball in Omaha for the College World Series possible this year. They're a local agency protecting residents and businesses. 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In other sports news, the NBA draft gets underway tonight in New York City with a pair of Tar Heels looking to hear their names called. Caleb Wilson is projected to be one of the top few picks of the draft, while Henry Vassar is projected as a late first rounder or maybe early second rounder. If Wilson goes in the top five as expected, he'll be the first Tar Heel chosen that high since Marvin Williams and Raymond Felton all the way back in 2005. Draft begins tonight at 8 and continues with round 2 tomorrow. Turning to other news, the town board in Hillsboro unanimously approved a measure last night imposing a one-year moratorium on AI data centers and data mining facilities while town staff study the issue and develop long-term guidelines. That's an extension of an existing moratorium, which was set to run for only 60 days. And finally, in Chatham County, the Chatham Aging Services Department is hosting a ribbon-cutting ceremony in Siler City today to mark the reopening of the Siler City Center for Active Living, formerly known as the Western Chatham Senior Center. It's been closed for renovations for nearly a year. Get more news 24/7 on our website, chapelboro.com. 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

0: local music from Watch House here on 97.9 The Hill. Hey, are you lucky to be a Tar Heel? We're giving you the chance to win tickets to the UNC versus TCU game in Dublin, Ireland on August 29th. It's the University Place Lucky to be a Tar Heel Carolina football giveaway. 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Those are all at University Place, and then around town there are more amazing businesses like Autostrada, South Green Flats, Al's Burger Shack in Southern Village on West Franklin Street, and Puddin's Beer Shack right next door. 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

Feist doing Mushaboom. I got bad news and good news. Bad news is I'm almost out of time here on the Morning Grind. Good news is you get Jordan Bile in the Record Shop coming up. So we're just going to rock a little bit harder, have some more fun. I'll get us started down that road with Billy Bragg and Wilco using Woody Guthrie's lyric on Walt Whitman's niece. Stay tuned for the Record Shop. Have a great Tuesday.

nobody could recollect. The girl had told us that she was a niece of Walt Whitman, but not which niece. And it takes a night and a girl and a book of this kind, a long, long time to find its way back.

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3: 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I'm Executive Director with the Carolina Farm Stewardship Association. Carolina Farm Stewardship Association helps people in the Carolinas grow and eat local organic food. We do that by helping farmers to have prosperous businesses, helping consumers to connect with local sources of healthy organic foods, and advocating for the needs of small-scale farms and local food systems with our state, local, and federal governments. Being focused on the needs of small farms makes us unique as an organization. These are farmers that are trying to serve their communities with healthy local food. These are farmers that want to be a positive part of the community, a positive part of the environment. They want to pass their farms on to future generations in a state better than when they found it. Local food is a shared movement that we as consumers are invested in and that farmers are invested in. So joining CFSA is a really important way to help amplify our voices and our advocacy work and provide support for our programs that help farmers to thrive. 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
1: ABC News, I'm Sherry Preston. The Supreme Court handing down several decisions today, including one ruling that said a Rastafarian man cannot sue the Louisiana prison guards who cut his dreadlocks. The justices condemned what happened to the man but ruled federal law to protect religious rights does not permit lawsuits for monetary damages. Several other big cases, including birthright citizenship, are still pending. Iran's president in Pakistan for discussions about the ongoing ceasefire with the United States.
2: President Trump this morning claimed on social media that Iran has, quote, fully and completely agreed to what he called highest level nuclear inspections long into the future. He went on to say that if Iran did not agree to this, there would be no further negotiations.
1: However, ABC's Karen Travers reports a spokesperson for Iran's foreign ministry says Iran will not allow inspectors access to nuclear sites that were damaged during the war. Firefighters still struggling to contain a blaze at a 500,000 square foot warehouse in Los Angeles that's been burning since last week. This is ABC News. Today marks the beginning of Prime Day when Amazon discounts items and shoppers flock to find them. Here's ABC's Mike Dubusky.
3: When it comes to deals, don't expect dramatically steeper discounts when compared to last year's Prime Day. Adobe anticipates categories like appliances will be discounted about 18% as opposed to 17% last year. Meanwhile, computers will shave 13% off compared to 12% in 2025. Even still, Adobe says these are likely to be the biggest discounts on Amazon until the holiday shopping season kicks off in November. Mike Dubusky, ABC News.
1: After having taken over Boston and drinking it dry of beer, Scottish World Cup soccer fans are now in Miami Beach. The Tartan Army marched through the streets of downtown on Monday. They went to the Marlins game, and Scotland will take on Brazil in a World Cup group stage match tomorrow evening at the Miami Stadium. The city is promising there will be enough beer to go around. Sherry Preston, ABC News.
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I'll be back after a couple songs to highlight one of those businesses for you. 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This is Grace Ives with Avalanche.

That was Margaret Glasby with Emotions and Math on The Record Shop. I'm Jordan Bile. 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They bring you an experience like no other bar in the Triangle. 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Let's get back into the music with Clinic, Walking with Thee.

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That was Steven Sanchez with Sweet Love on the Record Shop. I'm Jordan Bile. The temperature is going to be much lower today than yesterday. The high is only supposed to be around 80 today with the low around 60. I'm seeing chances for rain and storms today, which we need, but we'll see if that comes to fruition. Just keep an eye on that just in case. Let's get back into the music with This is Lorelei and Snail Mail with Two Legs.

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1: Time now for your local news. I'm Aaron Keck. No happy ending for Carolina baseball last night as the Diamond Heels reached the final game of the College World Series but came up short in their quest for a first-ever national title, losing 13-2 to Oklahoma. UNC used eight pitchers, but none could stop the Sooners at the plate, while the Tar Heels struggled to generate any offense of their own. Disappointing finish, but it was a great season nonetheless. Carolina made the College World Series final for just the third time in team history. You can get much more coverage of Carolina baseball on our website, chapelboro.com, and thanks to High and Rubish Insurance Agency for making our coverage of Carolina baseball in Omaha for the College World Series possible this year. They're a local agency protecting residents and businesses. 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In other sports news, the NBA draft gets underway tonight in New York City with a pair of Tar Heels looking to hear their names called. Caleb Wilson is projected to be one of the top few picks of the draft, while Henry Vassar is projected as a late first rounder or maybe early second rounder. If Wilson goes in the top five as expected, he'll be the first Tar Heel chosen that high since Marvin Williams and Raymond Felton all the way back in 2005. Draft begins tonight at 8 and continues with round 2 tomorrow. Turning to other news, the town board in Hillsboro unanimously approved a measure last night imposing a one-year moratorium on AI data centers and data mining facilities while town staff study the issue and develop long-term guidelines. That's an extension of an existing moratorium, which was set to run for only 60 days. And finally, in Chatham County, the Chatham Aging Services Department is hosting a ribbon-cutting ceremony in Siler City today to mark the reopening of the Siler City Center for Active Living, formerly known as the Western Chatham Senior Center. It's been closed for renovations for nearly a year. Get more news 24/7 on our website, chapelboro.com. 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

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I'm Jordan Bile. 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

National Weather Service has issued severe thunderstorm watch number 381, effective until 8 p.m. This watch includes the following counties in North Carolina: Franklin, Grahamville, Harnett, Johnson, Vance, Wake, and Warren. Remember, a severe thunderstorm watch means the conditions are favorable for the development of severe weather, including large hail and damaging winds, in and close to the watch area. While severe weather may not be imminent, persons should remain alert for rapidly changing weather conditions and listen for later statements and possible warnings. 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

That was What's This About by Kate Bollinger on The Record Shop. And before that, we heard Fire by Jimi Hendrix. I'm Jordan Bile, and that's going to do it for hour number one of The Record Shop. But I've got plenty more great music coming up for us in the final 2 hours of the show, coming up after ABC News at the top of next hour. To close out this first hour of the show, let's finish with Iggy Pop, Lust for Life.

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2: 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Carolina baseball fell just short of a national title on Monday. While the game itself was disappointing, our off-field reporting from Michael Coe is not. Head to our sports section to find his Omaha Diaries, covering several Tar Heel stories and details of the scene around the College World Series. Next, head to our Town Square section, where we're featuring the latest Down on Copperline column from the Orange County Arts Commission. 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
13: ABC News, I'm Sherry Preston. A UN agency says an evacuation plan will begin soon to get the 11,000 people who've been stranded on ships in the Strait of Hormuz out. Talks continue on a permanent end to the war between the U.S. and Iran, what has been agreed to, allowing UN nuclear inspectors into the country and allowing Iran to sell its oil legally to other countries. ABC's Britt Clennett.
14: By the U.S. temporarily lifting oil sanctions on Iran, what it is opening the door for Tehran to sell oil in American currency, in U.S. dollars, for the first time in almost two decades. Now, despite Iran saying there's no timeline or saying there's no commitment on allowing those inspectors in, President Trump, he's defending this deal with Iran, claiming in posts on social media that Iran has fully and completely agreed to these high-level, limitless nuclear inspections, he says.
13: President Trump saying that the water in the reflecting pool will be drained again for permanent repair, either immediately before or after the 4th of July. This is ABC News. A judge in Washington has ruled the government cannot block people getting SNAP food assistance benefits from buying candy, soda, and other sugary snacks. Sources tell ABC News Acting Director of National Intelligence Bill Pulte has begun firing people at the agency.
14: Now, it is not clear how many jobs are going to be affected, but sources say the National Counterterrorism Center is likely to be hit hard. Pulte, who just took over the role last week, today's actually his second full day on the job, is a Trump loyalist with zero intelligence experience. But the president has made clear he wants him to slash jobs at the agency, and Trump says he thinks Pulte is actually better able to make these cuts because he's in the role temporarily.
13: ABC's Mary Bruce at the White House. In a year marked by economic uncertainty, donations to charities were actually up in 2025. Giving USA's annual report says donors gave U.S. charities $617 billion last year, a 3% inflation-adjusted increase over 2024. Sherry Preston, ABC News.
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25: 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I'm Jordan Bile. Thank you for spending your Tuesday afternoon with me. 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

That was Brandi Carlile and Lucious with You and Me on the Rock on the Record Shop. 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
1: The National Weather Service in Raleigh has issued a severe thunderstorm warning for Western Nash County, Northeastern Wake County, North Central Johnson County, Franklin County, until 1:15 p.m. At 12:11 p.m., severe thunderstorms were located along a line extending from near Wake Forest to 9 miles southwest of Bunge near Zeebelin, moving northeast at 25 miles per hour. Hazard, 60 miles per hour wind gusts and penny-size hail. Source, radar indicated. Impact, expect damage to roofs, siding, and trees. Locations impacted include Nashville, Lewisburg, Wake Forest, Zeebelin, Bailey, Bunn, Wendell, Roseville, Spring Hope, and Youngsville. This includes the following highways: Interstate 95 between mile markers 132 and 127. North Carolina Highway 264 between mile markers 20 and 31. For your protection, move to an interior room on the lowest floor of a building. Repeating, a severe thunderstorm warning has been issued until 1:15 p.m. for the following counties in North Carolina: Franklin, Johnson, Nash, and Wake.

That was Queen of Texas by Solya on the Record Shop. I'm Jordan Bile. Are you lucky to be a Tar Heel? We're giving you the chance to win tickets to the UNC versus TCU game in Dublin, Ireland on August 29th with the University Place Lucky to be a Tar Heel Carolina football giveaway. You and a friend could win tickets to the Carolina TCU game, a three-night stay at the Academy Plaza Hotel, a gift card, and much more. 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
1: Time now for your local news. I'm Aaron Keck. No happy ending for Carolina baseball last night as the Diamond Heels reached the final game of the College World Series but came up short in their quest for a first ever national title, losing 13-2 to Oklahoma. UNC used eight pitchers, but none could stop the Sooners at the plate, while the Tar Heels struggled to generate any offense of their own. Disappointing finish, but it was a great season nonetheless. Carolina made the College World Series final for just the third time in team history. You can get much more coverage of Carolina baseball on our website, chapelboro.com. And thanks to High and Rubish Insurance Agency for making our coverage of Carolina baseball in Omaha for the College World Series possible this year. They're a local agency protecting residents and businesses. 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In other sports news, the NBA draft gets underway tonight in New York City with a pair of Tar Heels looking to hear their names called. Caleb Wilson is projected to be one of the top few picks of the draft, while Henry Vassar is projected as a late first rounder or maybe early second rounder. If Wilson goes in the top five as expected, he'll be the first Tar Heel chosen that high since Marvin Williams and Raymond Felton all the way back in 2005. Draft begins tonight at 8 and continues with round 2 tomorrow. Turning to other news, the town board in Hillsboro unanimously approved a measure last night imposing a one-year moratorium on AI data centers and data mining facilities while town staff study the issue and develop long-term guidelines. That's an extension of an existing moratorium, which was set to run for only 60 days. And finally, in Chatham County, the Chatham Aging Services Department is hosting a ribbon-cutting ceremony in Siler City today to mark the reopening of the Siler City Center for Active Living, formerly known as the Western Chatham Senior Center. It's been closed for renovations for nearly a year. Get more news 24/7 on our website, chapelboro.com. With your hometown headlines, I'm Aaron Keck.
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no playlist of mine would be complete without at least one Cure song in there. That was Jumping Someone Else's Train on the Record Shop. I'm Jordan Bile. Friday, June 26th, celebrate Pride Month in downtown Carrboro. Gather at El Centro Hispano at 4:30 for the annual Pride Piper Walk down West Weaver Street to Town Commons. And then stay at Town Commons for a Carrboro Pride dance party from 5 to 9 p.m. featuring food trucks, dancing, live music, drag shows, kids' activities, and more. Get more info at townofcarbro.org. I've got some more music for us now on the Record Shop. This is Layla Ibrahimi with I'm Sorry, Maria.

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That was Washed Out with Feel It All Around on the Record Shop. I'm Jordan Bile. That's about all I have time for in the second hour of the show, but I've got plenty more great music coming up for us in the final hour of the Record Shop coming up after ABC News at the top of next hour. To close out the second hour of the show, this is La La La La with Does This Go Faster?

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1: 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Carolina baseball fell just short of a national title on Monday. While the game itself was disappointing, our off-field reporting from Michael Coe is not. Head to our sports section to find his Omaha Diaries, covering several Tar Heel stories and details of the scene around the College World Series. Next, head to our Town Square section, where we're featuring the latest Down on Copper Line column from the Orange County Arts Commission. 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
11: ABC News, I'm Wayne Cabot. It just got easier for lawful permanent residents to be deported. The Supreme Court conservative majority saying border agents may remove from the U.S. green card holders who may have committed a crime involving moral turpitude. The court ruling against a dreadlocked Rastafarian whose hair was cut in prison in Louisiana. The justice is saying that federal law protects religious rights of inmates, but it does not permit lawsuits for money damages. About the nuclear program, Iran just now saying there is no commitment on inspections, despite what the U.S. is saying.
12: President Trump, he's defending this deal with Iran, claiming in posts on social media that Iran has fully and completely agreed to these high-level, limitless nuclear inspections, he says.
11: ABC's Britt Clenett in Jerusalem. Iranian oil tankers are on their way to the open market, a decades-long naval blockade lifted under Iran's memorandum of understanding with the U.S. This is ABC News. Let the people be heard. Primaries underway in four states today, one out west, Utah, three on the East Coast, Maryland, South Carolina, and in New York, including the Big Apple.
13: While Mayor Zoran Mamdani is not on the ballot, the races are expected to be a key test of whether the Democratic Socialist mayor's influence could grow in Washington, D.C. two of the progressive congressional candidates Mamdani has endorsed, Daria Lisa Avila Chevalier and Brad Lander, are taking on incumbent Democrats. Last Thursday, Mamdani and Senator Bernie Sanders rallied together in support of the candidates they're both endorsing. The polls in New York close at 9 o'clock Eastern. Jared Kofsky, ABC News, New York.
14: Oh, yeah! Oh, yeah!
11: You are hearing, really hearing, the loudest person on the planet, Australian Joseph McRail Beta, winning the Guinness record, 122.4 decibels. We hear you, sir. That's the human threshold of physical pain. I'm Wayne Cabot, ABC News.
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19: Hey, it's Aaron Keck. Carbro's annual 4th of July celebration begins on the Weaver Street lawn at 9:30 a.m. with a bike and wagon decorating contest, along with a costume contest for kids at 10:30, followed by the traditional People's Parade down Weaver Street at 10:40, led by the Bulltown Strutters. 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Come celebrate July 4th with the town of Carbro. 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
6: 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I'm Jordan Feil. Thank you for spending your Tuesday afternoon with me. I've got some great music coming up for us in the final hour of The Record Shop today, and let's get right into it with Arlo Parks, Two-Sided.

That was local artist Iron and Wine with All in Good Time featuring Fiona Apple on The Record Shop. I'm Jordan Bile. 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

That was Alice Costello with How Can I on The Record Shop. I'm Jordan Bile. As our community mourns the loss of Orange County Commissioner James Etta Bedford, local officials have reacted to the sad news. You can find more about that and remembrance of James Etta Bedford on chapelboro.com in our news section now. I've got some more music for us now on The Record Shop. 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

tacky. I think that's why I love you so much. I just had to call you first on my new phone. I love you. Y'all have a blast. Bye.

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1: Time now for your local news. I'm Aaron Keck. No happy ending for Carolina baseball last night as the Diamond Heels reached the final game of the College World Series but came up short in their quest for a first-ever national title, losing 13-2 to Oklahoma. UNC used eight pitchers, but none could stop the Sooners at the plate, while the Tar Heels struggled to generate any offense of their own. Disappointing finish, but it was a great season nonetheless. Carolina made the College World Series final for just the third time in team history. You can get much more coverage of Carolina baseball on our website, chapelboro.com, and thanks to High and Rubish Insurance Agency for making our coverage of Carolina baseball in Omaha for the College World Series possible this year. They're a local agency protecting residents and businesses. 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In other sports news, the NBA draft gets underway tonight in New York City with a pair of Tar Heels looking to hear their names called. Caleb Wilson is projected to be one of the top few picks of the draft, while Henry Vassar is projected as a late first rounder or maybe early second rounder. If Wilson goes in the top five as expected, he'll be the first Tar Heel chosen that high since Marvin Williams and Raymond Felton all the way back in 2005. Draft begins tonight at 8 and continues with round 2 tomorrow. Turning to other news, the town board in Hillsboro unanimously approved a measure last night imposing a one-year moratorium on AI data centers and data mining facilities while town staff study the issue and develop long-term guidelines. That's an extension of an existing moratorium, which was set to run for only 60 days. And finally, in Chatham County, the Chatham Aging Services Department is hosting a ribbon-cutting ceremony in Siler City today to mark the reopening of the Siler City Center for Active Living, formerly known as the Western Chatham Senior Center. It's been closed for renovations for nearly a year. Get more news 24/7 on our website, chapelboro.com. 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

That was I've Got a Broken Heart by the Lemon Twigs on the Record Shop. I'm Jordan Bile. Orange County musicians Billy Strayhorn and Arrogance will be inducted into the North Carolina Music Hall of Fame. 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

That was Keep Yourself Alive by Queen, and before that we heard Elton John with Take Me to the Pilot on the Record Shop. I'm Jordan Bile, and unfortunately my time with you has come to a close. It's time for me to close up shop and pass the mic off to Andrew for Indie with Andy and News on the Hill after that to keep you up to date on all the latest happening around our community. To close out the Record Shop, I've got one more song for us. This is David Bowie with Suffragette City.

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1: 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Carolina baseball fell just short of a national title on Monday. While the game itself was disappointing, our off-field reporting from Michael Coe is not. Head to our sports section to find his Omaha Diaries, covering several Tar Heel stories and details of the scene around the College World Series. Next, head to our Town Square section, where we're featuring the latest Down on Copperline column from the Orange County Arts Commission. This month, they profile Virginia Maxine Sloop and her new venture of a bookstore dedicated solely to books about music and bands. Finally, don't miss this week's Hometown Hero feature. 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
12: ABC News, I'm Wayne Cabot. Another $80 billion for the war? Very cheap, in the words of President Trump, declaring Iran will never be able to use a nuclear weapon. Defense Secretary Pete Hegseth is lobbying lawmakers to okay that extra war spending.
13: The Pentagon is asking Congress for $80 billion to cover the cost of the war with Iran and other budget shortfalls. Lawmakers have been pressing the Trump administration to provide a more comprehensive price tag for this conflict. The last update from the administration had the cost of the war at $29 billion.
12: ABC's Mary Bruce at the White House. Iran's foreign ministry is dismissing Trump's claim on social media this morning that Iran has fully agreed to allowing in nuclear inspections. The Supreme Court ruling today that if you lose your house in a tax sale, you are not owed fair market value by the government. And it ruled that border agents may remove green card holders who may have committed a crime involving moral turpitude. This is ABC News. Sources tell ABC News firings are underway by the acting director of National Intelligence, Bill Pulte. White House correspondent Mary Bruce with the latest.
13: Now, it is not clear how many jobs are going to be affected, but sources say the National Counterterrorism Center is likely to be hit hard. Pulte, who just took over the role last week, today's actually his second full day on the job, is a Trump loyalist with zero intelligence experience. But the president has made clear he wants him to slash jobs at the agency, and Trump says he thinks Pulte is actually better able to make these cuts because he's in the role temporarily.
12: A Fox News poll finds voters care more about protecting our public health than lower food prices, a viewpoint shared by Republicans, Democrats, and independents. And today, voters are being heard in four states in primaries, Utah, and three on the East Coast, South Carolina, Maryland, and in New York, which is a litmus test on Zoran Mamdani. I'm Wayne Cabot, ABC News.
10: That'll be $84.52.
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21: 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Andy here with you in the Chapel Hill Media Group studio on a suddenly rainy East Franklin Street, which is a sight for sore eyes to see some rain, and feeling pretty good about that. I've got a bunch of music I'm feeling pretty good about as well, and I've got a couple of spots reserved for you. You can let me know what I should play in those spots by texting me at 919-240-6000. That is 919-240-6000. We are going to shoegaze it up with Blonde Redhead directly, but first I'm going to play what I deem a wildly underrated 90s track from Corner Shop. This is Brimful of Asha.

0: What makes a movie star an icon? 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
2: 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Andy here with you, feeling like some vintage REMs. We'll go back to the Automatic for the People release in 1992. 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
6: 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Andy here with you. Rock and roll birthday time. Guess who's turning 70 today? Glenn Danzig. Here's Mother.

That's Foxygen with No Destruction and their Stony Spaced Out Groove. We're going to transition into some monster riff rock now from King Tough. This is Black Moon Spell.

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1: Hey, it's Aaron Keck. Carbaro's annual 4th of July celebration begins on the Weaver Street lawn at 9:30 a.m. with a bike and wagon decorating contest, along with a costume contest for kids at 10:30, followed by the traditional People's Parade down Weaver Street at 10:40, led by the Bulltown Strutters. 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Come celebrate July 4th with the town of Carbaro. 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
5: Thanks for hanging out this afternoon. Andy here with just a couple more songs before I do the news thing as Andrew. 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
3: ABC News, I'm Wayne Cabot. Iran says it did not agree to allowing full nuclear inspections, but just now in Pennsylvania, President Trump maintained his claim that Iran has agreed, echoed by Secretary of State Marco Rubio in Abu Dhabi.
4: We know what they agreed to do, and now they'll either do it or they won't. And if they do, the process moves forward, and if they don't, the president will have some decisions to make.
3: Trump's saying there's no rush to send in the inspectors, and he's defending his ask of Congress of another $80 billion for the Iran war. Very cheap, he says, for Americans to stop a nuclear Iran. Today, France broke its record for hottest day in history. 40 have died in France under a heat dome, also affecting Italy, Spain, Britain, places where air conditioning is not common. The U.S. Supreme Court says border agents may remove green card holders, lawful permanent residents, accused of committing a crime. In this case involving a person coming back from China, arriving at JFK Airport, previously charged with a crime in New Jersey. This is ABC News. He's the first player to score in six different World Cup tournaments with a goal today in the sixth minute of Portugal's match against Uzbekistan. Who is? Cristiano Ronaldo. Iran's national team can enter the U.S. a day earlier than they were allowed to, says Department of Homeland Security officials after Iran complained that the players didn't have enough practice time. Now hear this.
5: Who's the loudest man on earth? Joseph McGrail Baitup, an Australian air conditioning cleaner and an honorary town crier.
6: My lords! My ladies and gentlemen, welcome to Canberra!
5: That's him in his role as town crier. It was a different yell of the word now at 122.4 decibels that won him the Guinness World Record last week. To do it, he beat out the previous loudest person in the world, a schoolteacher from Northern Ireland who yelled quiet at 121.7 decibels, similar to the sound of a jet taking off. Sherry Preston, ABC News.
3: And I'm Wayne Cabot, ABC News.
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7: 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Today is Tuesday, June 23rd. The time is now 3:05. Let's get you reset with our top three stories at 3 o'clock. Top story, we continue to remember Jamesetta Bedford and her impact on the community. We also look at an aging services department in Chatham County. Of course, we've got the aftermath of the Diamond Heels loss in the national championship game. All that and more is coming up in the news. Also this hour, we'll be visiting with Hillsborough Mayor Mark Bell. Later in the show, we'll have Pittsburgh Mayor Kyle Shipp, and even later in the show, we'll talk with Inside Carolina's Tommy Ashley, who is on his way back from Omaha as we speak. Right now, let's go ahead and get into the news affecting our community, and the community continues to react to the news of Orange County Commissioner Jamesetta Bedford's death on Sunday. We saw an outpouring of shock and sadness yesterday, ranging from her elected colleagues to constituents she worked with to volunteers in the disability rights space. Many people have shared stories to honor her memory. Bedford, whose family said she died at 67 after complications from a procedure, was a frequent guest on our airwaves and on this show. It's her time as the chair of the Orange County Commissioner. Before that, she was a CHCCS school board member. She joined us in studio this election season to record a candidate introduction ahead of a campaign to earn a third term representing Chapel Hill and Carrboro. So in her own words, here is Bedford sharing what she believed set her apart when it came to serving our community in public office.
8: I had two motivations to run initially for school board, which was my own children, but especially my daughter who has autism and IDD, which is intellectual developmental disabilities. And being motivated to follow Marianne Roseman, who wasn't running for re-election, and be a voice for those children. That carries forward into county commissioner. And, of course, the community of people with disabilities is only going to increase as we age. And we are aging and graying in Orange County. But you learn as a school board member and as a commissioner that you have to represent everyone, even those you don't agree with. You know, make sure they have their basic rights and their needs, and to try to balance the needs and the wants and the desires with the pocketbook and for future generations. When voters see my name on the ballot, I want them to think of Jamesetta as being a caring woman who really cares for people, especially those who don't have everything, for children, for seniors, for those with disabilities, and who has a really good memory, who listens and will make that extra effort.

0: effort to collaborate and to partner for the benefit of the residents in Orange County and visitors and students and everyone who works here as well.
1: Again, that was Jamesetta Bedford in her own words, recorded during the primary campaign season as she was running for a third term. You can find many sentiments shared by public officials and local government employees in the wake of Bedford's death by heading to our news section. We look now to Chatham County, where we are looking all the way over to Siler City. County government's Aging Services Department is holding a special event in its Siler City Center for Active Living, which was previously the Western Chatham Senior Center. It's a key facility for helping the community's senior residents and those looking to stay active, but it's been closed for nearly a year to complete major expansions and renovations. At 10 a.m., Chatham County Aging Services and county government leaders held a ribbon-cutting ceremony and scavenger hunt and an open house to show the updated space, which features new flooring, new room for programming and meetings, office space for staff, and a welcome center for visitors. Jimmy Lewis, who helps run the Aging Services Department, spoke with 97.9 The Hill last month about the center, this project, and his favorite new element.
2: The Siler City Center for Active Living went through a renovation process since the beginning of November, and they have not had any renovations done to that building since they went in there in August of 2006. But it's really remarkable what they've been able to do to the flooring and the expansion of the space. It'll create a place where Siler City older adults will feel at home. They already feel at home, but just some of the expansions that we've done to the building, just the welcome center. In the past, we've had a welcome center kind of where you run through an office suite and you kind of have to go through a classroom settings to get to where you want to go. Now we have a singular welcome center where you can have singular traffic flow and go right into our main room. So that's really exciting.
1: Those events wrapped up earlier today. They'll go ahead with normal programming at the Siler City Center for Active Living tomorrow. Looking to other news now, the town board in Hillsborough last night unanimously approved a measure to impose a one-year moratorium on AI data centers and data mining facilities while town staff study the issue and develop long-term guidelines. It's an extension of their existing moratorium, which was only set to run for 60 days. We'll get the scoop on that and more Hillsborough news from Hillsborough Mayor Mark Bell coming up here in about 20 minutes. Right now, we'll go ahead and hear from some community partners. Then we'll do traffic and weather together and get into sports here on News on the Hill.
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0: 17. Andrew here with you on News on the Hill, and I'm taking a quick look at the traffic situation out there. And not too bad, really. Our downtowns are looking fine. Just South Road and Mason Farm Road at the intersections with Columbia across campus showing some delays. And our interstates up to Hillsboro look fine. Churton Street with nothing to report, and the Durham Freeway has not yet picked up its congestion. All told, a pretty clean traffic report here at 318 on a Tuesday afternoon. This check of the traffic is brought to you by School of Rock Chapel Hill. They got a lot going on right now, including Saturday at the Mod in Pittsburgh, School of Rock Chapel Hill House Band hosting School of Rock House Bands from Florida and Minnesota. They're doing an afternoon festival show of great live music. It's 1 to 6. Show is free and open to the public. Donations encouraged to support Chapel Hill's House Band tour coming up in July. Time now for a look at our weather forecast brought to you by Rand Coca-Cola Beverages. Had some much-needed rain earlier today, and a chance of some thunderstorms still lingering around right now. Eventually down to 61 overnight tonight, then 85 tomorrow with mostly sunny skies, and back up into the 90s for a while. We've got 90 on Thursday, 93 Friday, and 92 on Saturday. We do have rain looking like it's a possibility on both Friday and Saturday. 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
0: 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Tough go in the final game of the season for the Diamond Heels. They got to the precipice of a national championship, but fell just short, losing to Oklahoma 13-2 yesterday to lose the series 2-1. UNC used 8 pitchers, but the Sooners just kept hitting. Tar Heels struggled to get offense going. It was a disappointing way to end a great season. Carolina making the College World Series for the finals for the third time in team history. And there was a bit of sadness in the locker room, but there was also a bunch of gratitude as well. The full recap, here's 97.9 The Hill's Michael Coe.
2: It was quiet inside the tunnels of Charles Schwab Field following UNC's season-ending defeat to Oklahoma in the College World Series finals. Players trudged back from the dugout to the clubhouse in silence. The only noise came from the ripping of Velcro, as stadium employees were already hard at work removing team banners from the tunnel walls. The harsh tearing sound was an apt summation of Carolina's night, a 13-2 loss to the Sooners, which felt like it had been over for hours. Head coach Scott Forbes came to the press conference with red eyes, joined by team captains Gavin Gallagher and Matthew Mateus. Forbes and the players had taken their time making their way to the press conference room, trying to savor every last moment of a 2026 season which had gotten the program to within one win of its first national title.
3: This group loved each other all season. They took us on a ride that was unbelievable. We came up a little bit short, but I would take that ride again every day of the year. You know, while we're sad, the sadness will go away. We also talk about joy. Joy doesn't go away. And these guys have given me, our coaching staff, our fans, our administration, everybody, a ton of joy and a ton to be proud of.
2: Monday's loss could very well have been the final collegiate game for Gallagher, who was eligible to enter the Major League Baseball draft later this summer. Gallagher was a freshman starter on the UNC team, which made it to Omaha 2 years ago, but failed to record a hit in any of Carolina's 3 games there. This year, he did more than just bang out some hits. He was named to the All-College World Series team at second base. But that accolade and the Gold Glove Award he won earlier this month couldn't take away the pain Gallagher felt after the loss.
4: This is probably the most hurt I've ever felt in my life. And not just because we're one game away from doing something that no UNC baseball team has ever done, but more so just because This is the end of the season. We say it all the time from the very beginning, this team will never be this team again. And I've been here for three teams, and this is the best team I've ever played with.
2: Gallagher's career has seen him play out of position for a majority of his games, but that's still relatively straightforward compared to his teammate and co-captain, Mateus. Matty, as his team calls him, earned All-America honors as a sophomore and won an ACC Best 12 games on the mound in 2024. He was set up to be an important piece of the Carolina bullpen the next year, but a mid-season injury ended his year after only 17 games. Mateus was never able to reestablish the presence he had in the bullpen this season, but will still be able to say he pitched in the National Championship Series. Mateus, on the verge of tears himself, was still able to express gratitude to his head coach.
5: He cares about us. He loves us. There's no other coaching staff that I would want to play for, spend my 4 years. I just want to say thank you for giving me opportunity when I was 14 years old. And I've loved every minute, and thank you.
2: Forbes refused to take any credit, instead thanking his players in his final post-game talk. There was nothing he could say which could take away the hurt Gallagher, Mateus, and others felt, but Forbes hopes the love he constantly infuses into the program helps just a little. For now, though, it really, really hurts. Forbes, a former player, knows that feeling all too well.
3: You know, I made my last out in the Division III World Series, and I know what that pain feels like. The pain's the pain. And I just wanted them to know how grateful I am for what they've taken us all on. And it's been an amazing ride from being down to Southern Cal to playing to the very last day of the college baseball season. And that's pretty cool.
2: For 97.9 The Hill in Omaha, Nebraska, I'm Michael Coe.
0: Thank you, Michael. And you can find more coverage over on chapelboro.com. Looking elsewhere in sports now, the NBA draft is tonight. Got a couple Tar Heels expecting to hear their names called. Caleb Wilson projected to be one of the few top picks of the draft. And Henry Vissar is expected to be a late first rounder, possibly early second rounder. There have been 55 former Tar Heels chosen in the first round of the draft historically, with Drake Powell being the most recent last year. If Wilson goes in the top five, he'll be the first Tar Heel chosen that high since Marvin Williams and Raymond Felton back in 2005. Draft is tonight at 8 o'clock, and then they'll do round two tomorrow. 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We'll hear from them, we'll get some music, and then we'll get on the phone with Hillsborough Mayor Mark Bell. You're on News on the Hill.
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5: Time is now 3:31. Andrew here with you on News on the Hill. It's time to do a quick check of our weather forecast brought to you by Friends of the Chapel Hill Public Library. Pretty nice out there at the moment now that the rain's moved through temporarily. We're hanging around at 82 with a little bit of sunshine. Still a chance of some thunderstorms and then down to 60 tonight, 85 tomorrow and mostly sunny, 89 on Thursday, and then up into the 90s for the weekend, Friday 91 and Saturday 92. A little bit of chance of rain mixed in there over those weekend days as well. This check of our weather forecast is brought to you by Friends of the Chapel Hill Library. 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We'll be right back with Hillsborough Mayor Mark Bell.
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0: 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We are joined now on the phone by Hillsborough Mayor Mark Bell. Mark, how's it going?
1: Hello, Andrew. It's going pretty well here. Now that the rain has gone away and the sun has come back out.
0: I mean, the rain has gone away and the sun's come out, and that's nice and all, but we're kind of sweating a drought here, and just got a release from the town of Hillsborough about water capacity at the reservoir, so I guess we might as well start there. How's that looking?
1: Sure. So we have been monitoring, kind of the drought situation, and we get daily reports on our water supply, and as of yesterday, I think, we have, about 336 days of water remaining. We use about 2.2 million gallons here in Hillsborough, and we have a reservoir that'll hold 1.2 billion. It's more than halfway full, I think. So, got a little bit over a year. So we won't impose restrictions until that level drops down to 180 days. So we expanded our reservoir a couple years ago, and to help us withstand these kinds of events. So I think we're positioned okay, but we're monitoring it in near real time. And so if anybody has questions about the Hillsborough and the water, just go to hillsboroughnc.gov and search for water conservation to learn more, and also to sign up for alerts from the town. So if we do enact some restrictions in the future, you'll get notified pretty quickly about that.
0: And you may not have this information off the top of your head, but I'm just curious, when we have some kind of minor rain events like we've had over the last week, where it's rained kind of a decent amount overnight, one night, and we've had some showers here and there, does that have a noticeable impact on the reservoir, or are we still in sort of a situation where rain like that's just kind of staving off further drought?
1: Good question. Yeah, I don't know that we how measurable that even was. I mean, it rained pretty good here for, I don't know, 30 minutes maybe. But I'm not sure what the measurement looks like north of town. Our reservoir is several miles north of town, so assuming it got rain as well. So don't know.
0: Right. We've also got some news to talk about with Hillsborough. The Board of Commissioners met last night. One of the items on that agenda was revisiting the AI data center moratorium. How did that conversation go, and what did the board end up with?
1: Yeah, so that was like a two-part kind of thing at the meeting last night. The first was that we held a public hearing about extending the moratorium from 60 days to 1 year. And we're required by state law to follow certain procedures regarding public hearings and timelines and notifications before we can do that. So we have been following those requirements all along. And so we started last night at a public hearing. And that's where, of course, we allow anybody from the public to come and speak on the topic at hand. So we had 8 people, I think, come last night to talk about their concerns about the data center. There was no one there to speak in favor of data centers, but there were 8 people who spoke against it, and they spoke very well about the various things that we should be looking at in terms of a future land use ordinance regarding data centers. And I'll make a note that half of the members of the community who spoke were members of the Okanishi Band of Sponge Nation, and really appreciated their perspective of, kind of long-term and big picture what the land use is, and what does water conservation mean, and how do we prevent pollution. And it's not just Hillsborough, it's all of their ancestral tribal lands, which encompasses, Hillsborough, Greater Hillsborough, Orange County, and Alamance County, and far beyond. So those comments were all very well received. And then the second part of what we did last night was then the board took up the issue of extending the moratorium. And I think the board members had, and myself had, all the same concerns that members of the community had regarding, potential impact on water and electrical use, air quality, water quality, noise pollution, the lack of meaningful employment that usually comes from a data center to a community. It's very minimal. And then also the issue of some data center developers request or require local officials to sign a non-disclosure agreement before entering into a development conversation, that we would never ever do that to begin with. And in the words of Mayor Pro Tem Megan Darab, it was a, we have a laundry list of concerns as well. So the board voted unanimously to extend that moratorium for 1 year instead of 60 days to give us time to consider what the zoning impacts are, mitigations, to get more feedback from the community, to consult with subject matter experts so that we can craft a UDO set of ordinances that appropriately address data centers in the context of Hillsborough. And by that, I mean inside the town limits or inside the ETJ, extraterritorial jurisdiction, over which the town has development purview. So, yeah, so we'll take the next year to kind of work through that and then come back, you know, in a year or less with what we think is a reasonable approach to doing that.
0: Visiting with Hillsborough Mayor Mark Bell, was there anything else from last night's meeting that you think folks might want to know about?
1: Yeah, I started out the meeting last night by recognizing the passing of our good friend James Etta Bedford. You know, she was a longtime 20-year elected official in Orange County, and most of us on the board have, you know, had worked with her for years on various committees and various efforts, including the diversion facility that's planned for Hillsborough. And she was very passionate about that and everything that she did. So she will be greatly missed by the town of Hillsborough.
0: Yeah, this one's it's a tough one to take. Not just the decades of public service, but just consistently nice to everyone. Just a really pleasant person to be around.
1: Yes, very much.
0: I wanted to check in as well, as we've got the town planning a big 4th of July celebration, and we are just like a week and a half away from that now. So how is the planning for that going? What do folks need to know?
1: Yeah, so we touched on this last week, and this is the celebration sponsored by the town of Hillsborough, supported by Orange County and the Orange County Arts Commission and Greg Bell, who's doing the heavy lift of the logistics. It's called Together We Are America, celebrating Hillsborough's community history and culture. And it'll be Saturday, July 4th, starting at 10 a.m. Until 9:30 p.m. And I guess the highlights are, you know, the show opens with a light acoustic music at 10 a.m. And we recognize it's going to be warm during the day, so things really don't kind of get going until later in that afternoon. But until then, we'll have poggers, we'll have Americana music, we'll have various acts, we'll have a little flag parade, a handmade flag parade, which will be really cool. I'm looking forward to that, with a brass band to follow us around. It'll be a walking parade, not on the streets themselves. And then we'll have additional music. And then Board of County Commissioners Gene Hamilton and I will bring welcome and have a few messages to deliver at about 8:15, and then the Triangle Jazz Orchestra will kick it off at 8:45 p.m. and that will lead into a laser show. I think that'll start at about 9 p.m. So visit for more information, visit artsorange.org/July 4th, and you'll get more information about parking, all the vendors and crafts that'll be there, recommendations for food options downtown. And yeah, general logistical information about the event. So we're really excited about it. Hope it doesn't rain on that day.
0: Yeah, right now it's looking like it's going to be real hot, which is, you know, kind of what you expected. But there's enough time. Maybe we'll get a dip in the temperature and some pleasant weather for that event. We've got a little bit of time left. Is there anything else that you wanted to mention before we wrap up?
1: I think those are the highlights for now.
0: All right. Sounds good. Hillsborough Mayor Mark Bell, thanks for joining us. We'll talk again next week.
1: My pleasure. Thank you.
0: Time is now 3:42. We're going to hear from some community partners, and then we've got more news on the Hill coming up.
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0: Time's now 3:48. Andrew here with you on News on the Hill, taking a quick gander at the Chapelboro of its calendar. On Saturday, you can head to the Varsity Theater on Franklin Street for the world premiere of a new comedy called Squatch. It was shot in North Carolina about two friends trying to relocate a Sasquatch after his forest is threatened by corporate loggers. It is free and open to the public. Starts at 4:30. Get details at squatchthefilm.com. Orange County is hosting a summer job fair Wednesday, June 24th from 10 a.m. to 1 at the DSS office on Mayo Street in Hillsborough. You can get more info and register in advance at ncworks.gov. 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It's at their facility on Eubanks Road. 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For example, they're doing a Continental Shift, Recent Acquisitions of African Art. 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It's on view July 10th through November 15th. 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
0: Time to check the roadways now, and we are seeing a pretty low-key commute out there so far this afternoon. Minor delays on West Franklin Street at Columbia, on Cameron Avenue on campus, and of course Mason Farm Road at the intersection with Columbia. Both directions of Fordham also showing a slowdown at the Manning Drive light. Everything else in town looking pretty good. Both of our interstates to Hillsborough looking good. Church Street's just fine, and nothing to report on the Durham Freeway as of right now. So let's keep that up out there. 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Visit humanities.unc.edu to explore their public events, statewide initiatives, and K-12 educator resources. 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The weather forecast, 82 degrees out there right now, still a chance of some early thunderstorms, and then down to 60 tonight, 85 for our high tomorrow, 89 on Thursday, and then 91 with more thunderstorms possible on Friday. 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
3: Her whole role is, you know, completing the home buying transactions, making sure folks are able to work with their lenders and get their mortgages in place, as well as making sure they get the education that they need.
2: That's an especially important role at Community Home Trust, an organization that's been working to remove barriers to home ownership in Chapel Hill and Greater Orange County for the last 35 years.
3: We largely focus on attainable and affordable home ownership, and we've just reached our 300th permanently affordable home.
2: Many of their clients are navigating the home buying process for the first time. Some of them never thought they'd have the opportunity at all. And in those cases, it's particularly important to have an expert on your side, someone like Amy Slaughter.
3: Amy is that person. She's kind and she's understanding and she's made a big difference in our community.
2: Not to mention the individual lives of all the people she's helped along the way.
3: Home buyers consistently say thank you and are appreciative of her work. It really reflects well from the feedback we get that they really felt like Amy was there to answer their questions and to help walk them through every step of the process. And we hear that over and over from our home buyers.
2: And it's all to help advance the mission of Community Home Trust, a nonprofit that's been working for 3.5 decades to make our community more accessible for more people.
3: We are of the community and by the community to make sure that the people that live and work here can own a piece of the community that they are making work and that they are making possible.
2: You can learn more about Community Home Trust at their website, communityhometrust.org. Thanks to Shannon Massey for the nomination and the kind words, and thanks and congratulations to Amy Slaughter, this week's hometown hero.
3: She's really been serving the community for so long and is so dedicated to doing this work, but she's also very kind and understanding, and I'm glad that she is my coworker and that she's a part of Community Home Trust.
2: Brought to you by the O. Max Gardner Foundation, a nonprofit formed in 1942 to carry on the legacy of Governor Gardner by providing financial support to any institution devoted to charitable, scientific, literary, or educational purposes. 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
2: 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Andrew here with you. Thanks again to Hillsborough Mayor Mark Bell for joining us on the air. Just posted that on chapelborough.com if you missed it and you'd like to hear it. Right now, let's check the weather. 82 degrees out there, chance of thunderstorms early this evening, down to 61 later tonight, 86 tomorrow, 90 on Thursday, then more thunderstorms possible on Friday on our way up to 91 degrees. Looking a little further into the weekend, more rain Saturday and Sunday with highs of 93 and 89. Looking way ahead into next week, we're going to be up into the upper 90s for the middle part of the week. Coming up on 4 o'clock now, I'll turn it over to ABC News for an update of global and national news stories. Then I'll have our community covered on the other side of that here on News on the Hill.
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4: ABC News, I'm Wayne Cabot. President Trump says Iran is wrong in saying that it made no deal to allow full access by nuclear inspectors. He was asked to clarify at an event in Pennsylvania's Lehigh Valley.
5: From your view, Mr. President, when will those inspectors actually be on the ground?
6: At the appropriate time. At the appropriate time. There's no rush, but they'll be on the ground at the appropriate time.
4: Trump also justified his ask of more war money from Congress, saying that the $80 billion he wants is, quote, very cheap to prevent Iran from using a nuclear weapon. Meta not commenting on a New York Times report that it's building an odds-making app similar to Polymarket and Kalshi. Arrested with drugs and paraphernalia, says TMZ, Olympian skating legend Bode Miller in Idaho. The Supreme Court says a Rastafarian whose hair was cut by the Louisiana workers cannot sue them. France recording its hottest average temperature ever. A heat dome closed the Eiffel Tower early. This is ABC News. L.A.'s famous smog is amped up by about a week of fire at a food warehouse in L.A. They just can't seem to put it out, and when they do, it's going to mean getting rid of a biohazard. Nasty, rotting, toxic food. 43 tons of it.
7: The cause of the fire remains under investigation. Now, officials say it got started on the warehouse's roof, but the company who owns this warehouse says they believe it was their third-party contractors working on the solar panels when that fire sparked.
4: ABC's Melissa Adun. Drain the pool in Washington? Maybe. President Trump says work could begin around Independence Day.
8: Just weeks ago, President Trump said the renovations at the reflecting pool would last decades. But now, after $16 million in taxpayer money spent, the president says there will need to be repairs and the reflecting pool will likely need to be drained.
4: ABC's Rachel Scott. President Trump claiming that vandals are responsible for the peeling paint and unsightly algae, but there are no photos or videos to back that up. I'm Wayne Cabot, ABC News.
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3: Hey, it's Aaron Keck. 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
2: 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Andrew Stuckey here with you in the Chapel Hill Media Group studio on East Franklin Street in Chapel Hill. Today's Tuesday, June 23rd. The time's now 4:05. Let's get you reset with our top four stories at 4 o'clock. We continue to remember James Etta Bedford. We also have more from the Aging Services Department in Chatham County. We've also got a recap of that final game for the Diamond Heels this season. We also look elsewhere in local government. All that and more is coming up in the news. Also this hour, we'll visit with Pittsburgh Mayor Kyle Shipp, and later in the show, we'll talk Diamond Heels baseball with Inside Carolina's Tommy Ashley. Right now, let's get into the news. We start in Orange County, where the community continues to react with shock and sadness on the death of James Etta Bedford on Sunday. Ranging from her elected colleagues to constituents she worked with to volunteers in the disability rights space, many people have shared stories to honor her memory. Bedford was, whose family said she died at 67 after complications from a procedure, was a frequent guest on this show during her time as chair of the Orange County Commissioners. And before that, she was a CHCCS school board member for several years. She joined us in studio this election season to record a candidate introduction ahead of a campaign to earn a third term representing Chapel Hill and Carrboro. So, in her own words, here's Bedford sharing what she believes set her apart when it came to serving our community in public office.
16: I had two motivations to run initially for school board, which was my own children, but especially my daughter who has autism and IDD, which is intellectual developmental disabilities. And being motivated to follow Marianne Roseman, who wasn't running for re-election, and be a voice for those children. And that carries forward into county commissioner. And, of course, the community of people with disabilities is only going to increase as we age. And we are aging and graying in Orange County. But you learn as a school board member and as a commissioner that you have to represent everyone, even those you don't agree with. You know, make sure they have their basic rights and their needs, and to try to balance the needs and the wants and the desires with the pocketbook and for future generations. When voters see my name on the ballot, I want them to think of James Etta as being a caring woman who really cares for people, especially those who don't have everything, for children, for seniors, for those with disabilities, and who has a really good memory, who listens and will make that extra effort to collaborate and to partner for the benefit of the residents in Orange County and visitors and students and everyone who works here as well.
2: Again, that was James Etta Bedford in her own words, recorded during the primary campaign season as she was running for a third term. You can find many sentiments shared by public officials and local government employees in the wake of Bedford's death by heading to our news section. Turning now to other news in Hillsboro, the town board unanimously approved a measure last night imposing a one-year moratorium on AI data centers and data mining facilities while town staff study the issue and develop long-term guidelines. Previously, they had a moratorium. It was only running for 60 days. You can learn more about that by listening in on the conversation I had with Hillsboro Mayor Mark Bell just about 45 minutes ago. That's up on chapelboro.com. Turning now to Chatham County, we're looking over to Siler City, where the county government's aging services department is holding a special event. Well, they held a special event earlier today at the Siler City Center for Active Living. That was previously the Western Chatham Senior Center. It's a key facility for helping the community's senior residents and those looking to stay active, but it's been closed for nearly a year. They had an event earlier today to reopen that space, which features new flooring, a new room for programming and meetings, and office space for staff, and a welcome center for visitors. Jimmy Lewis helps run the Aging Services Department, spoke with 97.9 The Hill last month about the center, this project, and his favorite new element.
17: The Siler City Center for Active Living went through a renovation process since the beginning of November, and they have not had any renovations done to that building since they went in there in August of 2006. But it's really remarkable what they've been able to do to the flooring and the expansion of the space. It'll create a place where Siler City older adults will feel at home. They already feel at home, but just some of the expansions that we've done to the building, just the welcome center. In the past, we've had a welcome center kind of where you run through an office suite and you kind of have to go through a classroom settings to get to where you want to go. Now we have a singular welcome center where you can have singular traffic flow and go right into our main room. So that's really exciting.
2: Those events ran earlier today, but they will be open at the Siler City Center for Active Living with regular programming starting tomorrow. Time's now 4:10. We're going to hear from some community partners. We'll do some music. We'll get traffic and weather together. We'll get into sports, and we'll get on the phone with Pittsboro Mayor Kyle Shipp. All that and more coming up here on News on the Hill.
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4: Time's now 4:16. Andrew here checking the cars. We got a little bit of action across campus on South Columbia, Mason Farm, South Road, and East Cameron. It's not as bad as it sounds, though. We've got some delays on West Franklin Street as well. Elsewhere through town, things are looking pretty good. Both directions of Fordham are delayed up near I-40. 40 itself looking great all the way up to Hillsboro, 85 with nothing to report. Churton Street looking fine, and I don't get to say this in the 4 o'clock hour very often, but no traffic to report on the Durham Freeway at this time either. Nothing cooking in Chatham County. If there's anything I'm missing and you're not operating a motor vehicle, you could let me know on the text line. The number is 919-240-6000. 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We've got a chance of some thunderstorms early this evening, down to 60 later tonight. Looking ahead to tomorrow, we've got a high of 85 predicted for Wednesday, then 89 on Thursday, isolated thunderstorms, and 91 on Friday. 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

0: heard Perry and Walston. It was a rough night in Omaha for the Diamond Heels, but after falling 13-2 to Oklahoma in the deciding game of the College World Series Finals, there was hurt and sadness inside the UNC clubhouse. But as 97.9 The Hill's Michael Coe tells us, there was plenty of gratitude as well.
1: It was quiet inside the tunnels of Charles Schwab Field following UNC's season-ending defeat to Oklahoma in the College World Series Finals. Players trudged back from the dugout to the clubhouse in silence. The only noise came from the ripping of Velcro, as stadium employees were already hard at work removing team banners from the tunnel walls. The harsh tearing sound was an apt summation of Carolina's night, a 13-2 loss to the Sooners, which felt like it had been over for hours. Head coach Scott Forbes came to the press conference with red eyes, joined by team captains Gavin Gallagher and Matthew Mateus. Forbes and the players had taken their time making their way to the press conference room, trying to savor every last moment of a 2026 season which had gotten the program to within one win of its first national title.
2: This group loved each other all season. They took us on a ride that was unbelievable. We came up a little bit short, but I would take that ride again every day of the year. You know, while we're sad, the sadness will go away. We also talk about joy. Joy doesn't go away. And these guys have given me, our coaching staff, our fans, our administration, everybody, a ton of joy and a ton to be proud of.
1: Monday's loss could very well have been the final collegiate game for Gallagher, who was eligible to enter the Major League Baseball draft later this summer. Gallagher was a freshman starter on the UNC team which made it to Omaha 2 years ago, but failed to record a hit in any of Carolina's three games there. This year, he did more than just bang out some hits. He was named to the All-College World Series team at second base. But that accolade and the Gold Glove Award he won earlier this month couldn't take away the pain Gallagher felt after the loss.
3: This is probably the most hurt I've ever felt in my life. And not just because we're one game away from doing something that no UNC baseball team has ever done, but more so just because this is the end of the season. We say it all the time from the very beginning, this team will never be this team again. And I've been here for three teams, and this is the best team I've ever played with.
1: Gallagher's career has seen him play out of position for a majority of his games, but that's still relatively straightforward compared to his teammate and co-captain, Mateus. Matty, as his team calls him, earned All-America honors as a sophomore and won an ACC Best 12 games on the mound in 2024. He was set up to be an important piece of the Carolina bullpen the next year, but a mid-season injury ended his year after only 17 games. Mateus was never able to reestablish the presence he had in the bullpen this season, but will still be able to say he pitched in the National Championship Series. Mateus, on the verge of tears himself, was still able to express gratitude to his head coach.
4: He cares about us. He loves us. There's no other coaching staff that I would want to play for, spend my 4 years. I just want to say thank you for giving me an opportunity when I was 14 years old. And I've loved every minute, and thank you.
1: Forbes refused to take any credit, instead thanking his players in his final post-game talk. There was nothing he could say which could take away the hurt Gallagher, Mateus, and others felt, but Forbes hopes the love he constantly infuses into the program helps just a little. For now, though, it really, really hurts. Forbes, a former player, knows that feeling all too well.
2: You know, I made my last out in the Division III World Series. I know what that pain feels like. The pain's the pain. And I just wanted them to know how grateful I am for what they've taken us all on. And it's been an amazing ride from being down to Southern Cal to playing to the very last day of the college baseball season. And that's pretty cool.
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0: Thank you, Michael. Looking elsewhere in sports, the NBA draft set to get underway tonight in New York City. Caleb Wilson projected to be one of the few top picks of the draft, while Henry Vissar projected to be a late first rounder or early second rounder. They're looking to join 55 former Tar Heels who have been chosen in the first round of the draft historically, most recently last year when Drake Powell was selected in the first round. If Wilson goes top five as expected, he'll be the first Tar Heel to go that high since Marvin Williams and Raymond Felton back in 2005. Draft starts at 8 o'clock tonight. Round two will be tomorrow. Sports This Hour, brought to you by Coldwell Banker Howard Perry in Walston. We'll hear from them. We'll get some music, and then we'll get on the phone with Pittsburgh Mayor Kyle Shipp. All that and more coming up here on News on the Hill.
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5: 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I follow WCHL Chapelboro on social media, Facebook, Instagram, all of that, for all the latest news and community information.
6: Time's now 4:30. Andrew here with you on News on the Hill. It is time to do a quick check of our weather forecast. And it's pretty wet out there again. Off and on rain this afternoon that we'll take. You've got a chance of some early thunderstorms still today. 75 degrees right now, down to 60 later tonight. 85 and mostly sunny tomorrow. 89 and partly cloudy Thursday. More thunderstorms possible on Friday with a high of 91. This check of our weather forecast is brought to you by the towns and villages of Alamance County. They're filled with small surprises, like the Children's Museum of Alamance County on South Main Street in Graham, offering interactive experiences where children and adults can play and create together. 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We'll be right back with Pittsboro Mayor Kyle Shipp here on News on the Hill.
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6: 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We are joined now on the phone by Pittsboro Mayor Kyle Shipp. Kyle, how are things down in Pittsboro?
8: They are beautiful. It's a beautiful day in Pittsboro.
6: I'm glad to hear it. Have you been getting any of this rain that we've been getting intermittently up here?
8: We have, yeah, some of that free irrigation.
6: That's
8: so,
6: right.
8: A good thing.
6: It seems extra valuable this summer already to be getting that free irrigation.
8: I wanted to touch
6: base on a couple things, and we might as well just get into this, because one of them is the meeting that the town board had last night that was a big kind of gathering of county elected officials, as we had town boards from Siler City and Goldston and the county commissioners all there. One of the items on that agenda was an update from Tri River Water, just kind of generally speaking, but I'm wondering if any drought restriction talk came up during that update.
8: It didn't, actually. I know there has been some up in North Chatham where they're served from Durham, but so far in the rest of Chatham, and I think the whole Tri River area, we have enough availability where that hasn't been a formal concern yet, although everybody should always conserve.
6: Absolutely, and we are easing into getting more of that rain, so we may be able to stave that off, at least for this first part of the summer. What were the updates from Tri River Water during that meeting?
8: Quite a few good things. They're, no news really, but updates on existing projects. So they're expanding their water treatment capacity from 12 million gallons a day to 30 million gallons a day. So that project is going well. They said that the advanced filtration, so the GAC system, for PFAS will be online in 2027. And then, the full expansion will be completed in 2029. So that, advanced filtration that matches what we currently have in Pittsburgh will be online even sooner than the full project. So, that's a good thing. And then they said they're getting, a lot of interest in, projects that are happening, and so they're working to set up public tours of the facilities throughout the Tri-River region, and the first one is actually going to be in Pittsburgh in August, so they're working to finalize the details of that, but the public will be able to go tour the utility facilities and in certain dates, so that's an exciting opportunity.
6: The voice of Pittsburgh Mayor Kyle Shipp. We are talking about a meeting that had a lot of the elected officials in the county together. There was a lot on that agenda. Was there anything that stood out to you in particular from the meeting last night?
8: Yeah, one of the main presentations we had was what we're calling the Scale Chatham initiative, and we started briefly with Scale Pittsburgh, and then quickly expanded to Scale Chatham. So. An economic development effort, and we're partnering up with NCIDEA, who recently combined with the Riot organization. So we had done some entrepreneurial classes and startup accelerators in Pittsburgh last fall and this winter, and then we're looking to continue and expand that and really make Chatham County kind of the hub for the Sand Hills region there. So it was really good to hear about their results and kind of the greater statewide influence that they have, that Riot has now as a part of NCIDEA. So a lot of exciting economic development things will be happening there in terms of helping local entrepreneurs start and grow and scale businesses as a part of the economic development toolbox.
6: We are visiting with Pittsburgh Mayor Kyle Shipp. And there was a lot of talk about there continues to be talk about downtown Pittsburgh. There is a downtown stakeholders meeting. Has that happened yet? I see that that's scheduled for today.
8: Yeah, it was this morning, actually. So we had a really great turnout, a lot of community leaders and property owners and business owners and all that from downtown, and getting together to just kind of get a quick update on what has happened downtown in the last year, but also working on what we want the vision of downtown to be and what we want to look like, and future project priorities and things like that. So we had a fantastic turnout and a facilitator for that meeting, and it was a really, really great opportunity, and we really appreciate all of the, of course, the staff effort that goes into it, but how that's multiplied by the volunteer effort as well.
6: Was there anything that was any kind of a surprising takeaway from this, or did it feel like folks are mostly on the same page?
8: I think, to be real clear, I didn't stay for the whole thing. I had some other day job things going on, but I don't think that there was. Like, we have a downtown work plan that is very comprehensive, actually, in terms of all the tasks and things downtown. And so this is sort of a early work on what would be in the next downtown work plan. So no real surprises, just a little bit more future looking than typical.
6: Visiting with Pittsburgh Mayor Kyle Shipp, is there anything else that you had from kind of regular business of the town board, or anything else from the past week that you wanted to mention?
8: Yeah, I think just some statistics to catch up on a little bit. So some of those things are just in the Chatham Park PDD area, there's been almost 500,000 square feet of commercial built and about 1,000 jobs created. And about 500 apartments and 850 single family homes. So a lot of progress there. 43 affordable units, 338 more under construction. And then in the town overall, we've got about 32,000 residential units approved, and about 2,600 of those are affordable housing. And so, you know, pretty happy about those percentages there. And then in addition to those affordable housing units, we've also had developers commit $2.4 million so far to the affordable housing effort through various projects. So pretty excited about that progress there, and, you know, always working to do more, but, you know, we are seeing commercial development alongside residential development and affordable and workforce housing. So trying to always keep an eye on that mix and make sure we're heading in the right direction.
6: We are visiting with Pittsburgh Mayor Kyle Shipp, and I feel like recently we've had a whole bunch of conversations about parkland and upcoming park facilities. And I realized that we haven't actually checked in on the local business scene in a while. So I just kind of wanted to throw an open question out there, maybe as much as guy who lives in Pittsburgh as mayor of Pittsburgh. Are there any new businesses we should know about around town?
8: I think one, we just had a ribbon cutting on Monday for the Quiltmaker Cafe. So they're in the former Postal Seafood space. And that is a pay-as-you-wish cafe, so a really unique business model, and they've been working for a long time to get open, and have been open for I think about a month now, maybe a little over a month, but we did that ribbon cutting, so that's exciting to have them open, and encourage people to check them out, and they're not just the restaurant, but the business model as well, so we're glad to have them.
6: Yeah, it's an intriguing business model. It's also just a really cool space there downtown that is good to see something fill in that space and giving folks an opportunity in the community.
8: For sure. Absolutely.
6: Kyle, great stuff as always. I appreciate you taking the time, and we'll catch up again in a couple of weeks.
8: Sounds great. Thank you.
6: Time is now 4:40. We're going to hear from some community partners. We'll mix in some music. We'll check the Chapelboro events calendar. All that and more coming up here on News on the Hill.
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0: 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Andrew here with you on News on the Hill. Thanks again to Pittsburgh Mayor Kyle Shipp for joining us on the phone. Right now, I'm going to get into the Chapelboro events calendar. 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It starts on Thursday, runs through Sunday. Cat's Cradle, Local 506, Lapin Bleu, and The Cave, all with 4 days of music celebrating the legacy of local music legend Dex Romweber, featuring Lenny K, David J, The Bad Checks, John Howie Jr., Michael Rank, Certain Seas, and many more. 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
0: Got a pretty chill commute out there most of the day. It is picking up now. Across campus, we've got Mason Farm, South Road, and South Columbia all showing delays. On the town side of things, East Franklin Street a little bit congested. And both directions of Fordham at the Manning Drive light. Starting to see some slowdowns on 54 on the east side of town approaching I-40, and Fordham slow again approaching I-40 as well. 40 and 85 to Hillsboro both looking pretty good. Some slowdowns on 85, but Sherton Street is smooth sailing. And over on the Durham Freeway, standard slowdowns through the Alexander Interchange northbound and southbound merger to Ellis. Nothing to report on 15501 at this time. If there's anything out there that I'm missing, you can reach me on the text line at 919-240-6000 as long as you're not driving. 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And we've had a little bit of rain here and there this afternoon. Right now, 75 degrees, down to 60 tonight, 85 tomorrow, 89 Thursday. 91 with more rain possible on Friday. And this check of the weather is brought to you by Carolina Longevity. 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
6: 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I'm Executive Director with the Carolina Farm Stewardship Association. Carolina Farm Stewardship Association has been running a program called Farm Share. This is a program that initially was funded by Blue Cross Blue Shield of North Carolina and has been funded by a succession of other grant and state funds since then. And this is a program that buys food from small-scale farms at fair prices and distributes that food for free to people in need through local community-based food distributors that we refer to as food hubs. Since 2020, this program has invested about $7 million in the local food economy. Over 300 farmers have seen their businesses be able to grow because of this and have been able to distribute food to people in need. And this is really just bringing together so many threads of the concerns and the issues that we work on at CFSA, both helping communities live better and helping farmers thrive and prosper. Our website, CarolinaFarmStewards.org, has lots of information about our programs, about joining, about supporting our work, and about the issues that are of concern to small and local food farmers in North Carolina.
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2: 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Andrew here with you on News on the Hill, and we are going to do another check of the weather. I do want to give another big thank you to Pittsburgh Mayor Kyle Shipp for joining us on the air. We've got that up on chapelboro.com as we speak. We'll do the weather and then listen to some local music from Mipso. Pretty pleasant out there at the moment, just 76 degrees, down to 60 later tonight with partly cloudy skies, 85 and mostly sunny tomorrow, 89 on Thursday, and 91 and partly cloudy on Friday. Showers likely over the weekend, and we'll keep it in the 90s. Going to listen to some music from back in 2018. Now this is Mipso with Oceans here on News on the Hill.

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4: ABC News, I'm Wayne Cabot. On the 10th try.
5: On this motion, the yeas are 50, the nays are 48. The concurrent motion is agreed to.
4: A resolution to end the Iran war, a bipartisan rebuke to President Trump, made possible by the absence of Republican Mitch McConnell, who's in the hospital. It comes as Trump is asking for another $80 billion in war spending, which he calls a very cheap price to pay to stop a nuclear Iran. But about that, Trump says Iran has agreed to nuclear inspections. Iran says it has not. Trying to explain this to Gulf Nation allies, Secretary of State Marco Rubio in Abu Dhabi today.
6: We know what they agreed to. I don't know why they have to say the things they say. Whatever their internal or domestic politics is, I guess they'll navigate it. But we know what they agreed to do, and now they'll either do it or they won't.
4: The IAEA, the International Nuclear Inspectors, say they have no scheduled meetings with the Iranians planned. This is ABC News. Several Supreme Court rulings today. One says a Rastafarian can't sue Louisiana prison guards who cut his dreadlocks, even though his religion holds his hair sacred. Another ruling gives ExxonMobil the right to sue Cuba for something that happened a very long time ago.
7: In a 6-3 decision split along ideological lines, Justice Brett Kavanaugh said that companies owned by the Cuban government can't argue they're protected by sovereign immunity to fight lawsuits over assets that were confiscated after Fidel Castro took power. Today's decision, as well as a similar case last month when the Supreme Court ruled against Cuba, comes as the Trump administration ratchets pressure on the communist country. The decision could open the door to more litigation over assets seized by the Cuban government, adding pressure on the struggling island nation. Peter Harlambous, ABC News.
4: One more thing. The High Court said that border agents have the power to deport legal permanent residents who are green card holders if they commit crimes of moral turpitude. I'm Wayne Cabot, ABC News.
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3: 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I'm in the Chapel Hill Media Group studio on East Franklin Street in Chapel Hill. Today is Tuesday, June 23rd. The time is now 5:05. Let's get your reset with our top five stories at 5 o'clock. Our top story, continuing to remember the legacy of James Etta Bedford. We also have more from Chatham County's Aging Services. So have a debrief of the loss the Diamond Heels took in the national championship game. We look elsewhere in our local government meeting schedule, and we look ahead to the NBA draft coming up tonight. All that and more is in the news. We will also visit with Inside Carolina's Tommy Ashley. He's on his way back from Omaha. Going to try to catch him in the Atlanta airport coming up here in about 25 minutes. In the meantime, let's go ahead and get into the news affecting our community on this Tuesday afternoon. We start in Orange County, where news of the death of Orange County Commissioner James Etta Bedford on Sunday continues to reverberate through the community. We've seen an outpouring of shock and sadness throughout the day yesterday and today, ranging from her elected colleagues to constituents she worked with to volunteers in the disability rights space. Many people have shared stories to honor her memory. Bedford, whose family said she died after complications from a procedure, was 67 years old. She was a frequent guest on our airwaves and on this show during her time as chair of the Orange County Commissioners. Before that, she was a CHCCS board member. She joined us in studio this past election season to record a candidate introduction ahead of a campaign to earn a third term representing Chapel Hill and Carrboro. So in her own words, here's Bedford sharing what she believes set her apart when it came to serving our community in public office.
18: I had two motivations to run initially for school board, which was my own children, but especially my daughter who has autism and IDD, which is intellectual developmental disabilities, and being motivated to follow Marianne Roseman, who wasn't running for re-election, and be a voice for those children. That carries forward into county commissioner. And of course, the community of people with disabilities is only going to increase as we age, and we are aging and graying in Orange County. But you learn as a school board member and as a commissioner that you have to represent everyone, even those you don't agree with, you know, make sure they have their basic rights and their needs, and to try to balance the needs and the wants and the desires with the pocketbook and for future generations. When voters see my name on the ballot, I want them to think of James Etta as being a caring woman who really cares for people, especially those who don't have everything, for children, for seniors, for those with disabilities, and who has a really good memory, who listens and will make that extra effort to collaborate and to partner for the benefit of the residents in Orange County and visitors and students and everyone who works here as well.
3: Again, that was James Etta Bedford in her own words, recorded during the primary campaign season as she was running for a third term on the Orange County Commissioners. You can find many sentiments shared by public officials and local government employees in the wake of Bedford's death by heading to our news section. Turning to some other local government news now, the town board in Hillsboro last night unanimously approved a measure to impose a one-year moratorium on AI data centers. That comes as an extension to the existing moratorium, which was only running for 60 days. That time will be used by town staff to issue, develop long-term guidelines around the issue. Down to Chatham County now, all the way over to Siler City, where the county government's Aging Services Department had a special event earlier today at the Siler City Center for Active Living, which was previously the Western Chatham Senior Center. It's a key facility for helping the community senior residents and those looking to stay active. It's been closed for nearly a year due to expansions and renovations. Earlier today, they had a ribbon-cutting ceremony to reopen it. Jimmy Lewis, who helps run Aging Services Department for Chatham County, spoke with 97.9 The Hill last month about the center, this project, and his favorite new element.
19: The Siler City Center for Active Living went through a renovation process since the beginning of November, and they have not had any renovations done to that building since they went in there in August of 2006. But it's really remarkable what they've been able to do to the flooring and the expansion of the space. It'll create a place where Siler City older adults will feel at home. They already feel at home, but just some of the expansions that we've done to the building, just the Welcome Center. In the past, we've had a Welcome Center kind of where you run through an office suite and you kind of have to go through a classroom settings to get to where you want to go. Now we have a singular Welcome Center where you can have singular traffic flow and go right into our main room. So that's really exciting.
3: And they had those grand reopening events earlier today. Tomorrow, they are set to have normal programming at the Siler City Center for Active Living. Time is now 5:10. We're going to hear from some community partners. We'll do some music. We'll get traffic and weather together and sports. And we'll talk Diamond Heels with Tommy Ashley. All that and more coming up here on News on the Hill.
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3: 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Andrew here with you on News on the Hill. Checking the roadways. Things picking up out there. We've got action on campus on Mason Farm, South Road, a little bit on South Columbia. Manning Drive and Fordham Boulevard also doing their thing. Starting to see some slowdowns on Fordham northbound at the merger with Franklin, but I-40 looking pretty good up to Hillsboro. I-85 not so much, struggling for most of that trip. Churton Street starting to see some slowdowns as well. Over on the Durham Freeway, things look pretty good there, but Alexander is struggling, and RTP is showing delays in both directions on I-40 right now. Standard slowdown southbound on the Durham Freeway merger to Ellis. Nothing to report in Chatham County right now. If there's anything I'm missing, you can reach me on the text line at 919-240-6000. 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Friday, July 3rd, head to Local 506 as the School of Rock Chapel Hill House Band will kick off their summer tour to famous southern music cities, including Nashville, Muscle Shoals, and New Orleans. They'll have a Chapel Hill show hosting Haymarket, West Virginia School of Rock House Band students for a live rockin' performance from 6 to 9. The show is free and open to the public. Time is now 5:16. Time to look at our weather forecast now, brought to you by Town of Chapel Hill Community Arts and Culture. Right now we're at 81 degrees out there, weather climbing after we had some rain go through a little bit ago. Eventually get down to 60 tonight, though, and then 85 tomorrow with mostly sunny skies. Thursday, 89 degrees, partly cloudy, and then Friday, 91, partly cloudy with rain late. Possible rainy weekend with highs near 90. 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This July 4th, Chapel Hill is celebrating the nation's 250th anniversary with its first ever drone show. A collection of 300 drones will paint designs across the Chapel Hill sky. 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Shuttles begin at 6 p.m. from the Rosemary Deck and UNC's RR lot. 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
3: Time now for sports, brought to you this hour by Will Johnson Building Company. We start with Diamond Heels baseball. Tough night in Omaha for the Diamond Heels. They fell 13-2 to Oklahoma in the deciding game of the College World Series final. There was hurt and sadness inside the UNC clubhouse after the game, but 97.9 The Hill's Michael Coe tells us there is plenty of gratitude as well.
6: It was quiet inside the tunnels of Charles Schwab Field following UNC's season-ending defeat to Oklahoma in the College World Series finals. Players trudged back from the dugout to the clubhouse in silence. The only noise came from the ripping of Velcro, as stadium employees were already hard at work removing team banners from the tunnel walls. The harsh tearing sound was an apt summation of Carolina's night, a 13-2 loss to the Sooners, which felt like it had been over for hours. Head coach Scott Forbes came to the press conference with red eyes, joined by team captains Gavin Gallagher

0: Matthew Mateus. Forbes and the players had taken their time making their way to the press conference room, trying to savor every last moment of a 2026 season which had gotten the program to within one win of its first national title.
1: This group loved each other all season. They took us on a ride that was unbelievable. We came up a little bit short, but I would take that ride again every day of the year. You know, while we're sad, the sadness will go away. We also talk about joy. Joy doesn't go away. And these guys have given me, our coaching staff, our fans, our administration, everybody, a ton of joy and a ton to be proud of.
0: Monday's loss could very well have been the final collegiate game for Gallagher, who was eligible to enter the Major League Baseball draft later this summer. Gallagher was a freshman starter on the UNC team which made it to Omaha 2 years ago, but failed to record a hit in any of Carolina's three games there. This year, he did more than just bang out some hits. He was named to the All-College World Series team at second base. But that accolade, and the Gold Glove Award he won earlier this month, couldn't take away the pain Gallagher felt after the loss.
2: This is probably the most hurt I've ever felt in my life. And not just because we're one game away from doing something that no UNC baseball team has ever done, but more so just because this is the end of the season. We say it all the time from the very beginning, this team will never be this team again. And I've been here for three teams, and this is the best team I've ever played with.
0: Gallagher's career has seen him play out of position for a majority of his games, but that's still relatively straightforward compared to his teammate and co-captain, Mateus. Matty, as his team calls him, earned All-America honors as a sophomore and won an ACC Best 12 games on the mound in 2024. He was set up to be an important piece of the Carolina bullpen the next year, but a mid-season injury ended his year after only 17 games. Mateus was never able to reestablish the presence he had in the bullpen this season, but will still be able to say he pitched in the National Championship Series. Mateus, on the verge of tears himself, was still able to express gratitude to his head coach.
3: He cares about us. He loves us. There's no other coaching staff that I would want to play for, spend my 4 years. I just want to say thank you for giving me an opportunity when I was 14 years old. And I've loved every minute, and thank you.
0: Forbes refused to take any credit, instead thanking his players in his final post-game talk. There was nothing he could say which could take away the hurt Gallagher, Mateus, and others felt, but Forbes hopes the love he constantly infuses into the program helps just a little. For now, though, it really, really hurts. Forbes, a former player, knows that feeling all too well.
1: You know, I made my last out in the Division III World Series, and I know what that pain feels like. The pain's the pain. And I just wanted them to know how grateful I am for what they've taken us all on. And it's been an amazing ride from being down to Southern Cal to playing to the very last day of the college baseball season. And that's pretty cool.
0: For 97.9 The Hill in Omaha, Nebraska, I'm Michael Coe.
4: Thank you, Michael. You can find a digital version of that story over on chapelboro.com. Meanwhile, the NBA draft starting tonight at 8 o'clock. We got a couple Tar Heels that are expecting to hear their name called during the draft. Caleb Wilson is expected to be one of the top picks in the draft. Henry Vissar projected to be a late first rounder or early second rounder. They'd be looking to join 55 Tar Heels historically who have been chosen in the first round of the NBA draft. Of course, last year, Drake Powell chosen in the first round. If Wilson goes top five as expected, he'll be the first Tar Heel chosen that high since Marvin Williams and Raymond Felton back in 2005. Again, that draft starts tonight at 8. Round 2 will be tomorrow. Sports This Hour, brought to you by Will Johnson Building Company. We'll hear from them. We'll get some music. Then we'll get on the phone with Tommy Ashley on his way back from Omaha. All that and more coming up here on News on the Hill.
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6: 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And then we'll be on the phone with Inside Carolina's Tommy Ashley. Currently 83 degrees out there and partly sunny. Pretty pleasant, actually. We had a little bit of rain earlier and it's not too bad out there at the moment. Down to 60 tonight and then we do start to warm up. 85 and mostly sunny tomorrow. 90 and partly cloudy Thursday. 90 and partly cloudy on Friday with a chance of rain lingering into a 93-degree Saturday. 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
6: Continuing the show now by talking Diamond Heels baseball with someone who is currently in transit on the way back from Omaha. Taking time to join us from the airport on his layover, it's Inside Carolina's Tommy Ashley. Tommy, thanks for making time.
8: Yeah, man, it's always fun to talk Carolina baseball for sure. It's been a long trip out here, so good to talk about it and ready to get home.
6: Have you been out there the whole time for the whole College World Series?
8: 13 days. We flew in Wednesday week, and had 13 nights in Omaha. So yeah, it has been a long time. Saw every game, covered everything, and did all that, but. Long trip, fun trip, long trip.
6: Though. That is a lot of Omaha, but that's what you're after, right? You want the team to be there as long as possible. We saw him get all the way to the championship game, and not the outcome anyone wanted yesterday, but this is still an historical season for the Diamond Heels.
8: Absolutely. I mean, if you're playing in a sport and you're playing on the last day or the last game of the season, then you've had a pretty good year. And a lot of teams, there's more than 300 D1 teams that can't say they did that in college baseball. And so it's disappointing to see Carolina not be able to push over and break the door down and get the national championship. But certainly they had a great season and got as far as you can get without actually grabbing the ring.
6: What do you think, I mean, beyond just obviously what you said, what do you think the lasting impression of this team is going to be years later?
8: I think it's going to be one of those teams that continues the culture of Carolina baseball, the culture that Scott Forbes and Mike Fox have built over the years. And, you know, it's hard to win. They talk about it's hard to win. It's hard to win championships. If it wasn't hard, you know, a lot more people would do it. But this team has shown that they're the quintessential North Carolina baseball team. And I think they showed that on the field. Obviously, last night or yesterday was rough, but they showed it. And they showed it 54 times this year winning. And so, yeah, I mean, I think you look back and it'll be another team that got to the College World Series, which I equate to get to the Final Four. And they played for a national title, just didn't get it done. But very good team, a very good team, and one of the best teams in Carolina history.
6: It seems like, you know, you never know how players are going to translate to the next level. And then that prediction game's even more foolhardy in baseball when there are so many other levels to go through before they get to the major leagues. But I feel pretty comfortable saying that years from now, we're going to look back at the pitching staff that was here all at the same time during one season, and it's just going to seem astounding.
8: Yeah, I agree. I mean, they've got, you know, the way they've developed pitchers over the years, you know, it's getting to the major leagues is a hard deal too, but these guys are at the top level of college baseball, Division I college baseball, and they've had the ability to continue to develop, recruit, sign out of the high school ranks and push them forward. I mean, Jason Vaccaro, he'll be going to the league or going to the draft. From Ryan Lynch, probably the same. We'll see how that goes. But then you've got that crop of freshmen that they recruited out of high school that performed at a high level all year too. So it's fascinating to watch the level of pitching that does come through North Carolina and how it comes through. It's not a portal guy. It's not some guy they pulled from another team that was already established. It's guys they got out of high school ranks for the most part and were able to develop them and allow those players or help those players maximize their potential. And they've done it year after year.
6: We're visiting with Tommy Ashley from Inside Carolina. He's on his way back from an extended stay in Omaha, covering the Diamond Heels run as a runner-up to the national champions, Oklahoma, who just kind of seemed like a buzzsaw offensively. I'm not sure. My son was paying pretty close attention to it, and he said there was a player on their team that had, like, all of his home runs in the second half of the season. What are we to make of a team that got that hot at the right time, the way Oklahoma seems to have done?
8: Yeah, it's interesting that it wasn't just him either. I mean, it was Dayton LeChamp, the catcher for them. It was an absolute monster of a human being, just big, big dude, but he had no home runs up until, I think, maybe May, the start of May or thereabouts, and he hit 18 after that. Oklahoma as a team did the same thing. They had 43 or 46 up until that point. Then all of a sudden, you know, they hit that many in the last 20 games or something ridiculous like that. So it's one of those things. College baseball is different. You know, we've seen teams that barely made the tournament that win the national championship. Ole Miss did it a couple of years ago, 4 years ago or so, and Oregon State's done it. I mean, those teams just get hot at the right time, and it sort of snowballs. And for Oklahoma, they just went on. And I think the fact that they were so good in this run, they had, by the metrics, the hardest run to the national championship. They had to play 11 national seeds or 11 games against national seeds. They won 9 of those, and we're able to get it done. I really think it makes Game 2's effort from North Carolina, and specifically Caden Glauber, that much more impressive that they were able to hold those guys down for that one game, because it was not easy, and Oklahoma just had their way with everybody but for that game. And so that's another thing that speaks well to the pitching for North Carolina when they're on and when they're in rhythm. Carolina was as good as anybody. Oklahoma just had too much game after game.
6: Visiting with Tommy Ashley. We've had versions of this conversation before with the changing landscape of college sports. We kind of are still in wait-and-see mode from season to season. But you did make an allusion to the Diamond Heels being a little bit more consistent with roster construction than maybe a lot of teams. But I'm still lamenting that this is the time of year where you often want to look ahead to the next season, and you mentioned Glauber, and you've got McDuffie and some other arms that are just phenomenal that you expect to come back. But we can't necessarily expect anything in the new landscape of college sports. What do you expect to see during the offseason and leading into next Diamond Heels season?
8: Well, I expect Carolina to reload some form or fashion. Inside Carolina's already reported on the seven current committed transfers that'll come in. And they had to reload last year and the year before. And Scott Forbes has done a good job of that. I think one of the big things for North Carolina, and we sort of talked about this with the football side of it, and the Belichick hire, not necessarily the Belichick hire per se for North Carolina football. It was the commitment that the university showed to get in the game financially on that level. And we'll see how that plays out with Belichick, but I think the commitment and the financial side that North Carolina stepped up there is what matters. And I think it's the same with baseball. We had this a couple weeks ago, 3 weeks ago, all the chatter about Scott Forbes and his coaching staff may go to South Carolina. North Carolina needed to step up. The financials, the NIL landscape makes it so you have to have money. So I think for me, the biggest thing that came out of that is the administration and everybody showed they're willing to really get into the game now with college baseball. And that's a big deal for North Carolina for sure. Because as we've seen, they've been able to get talent. And, but they've hit on all their transfers and they get guys from North Dakota like Jake Schaffner, from Iowa like Cooper Nicholson, from Stony Brook like Eric Clawson. And they've performed and they've performed well. But you see other teams getting guys from, a guy transfers from LSU to Texas or Texas to LSU or Oklahoma, the big name, quote unquote, big name schools and the money that's been thrown around. I think that's, unfortunately, that is in college baseball now and it's only going to grow. You got to have money to compete. If one team has a $4 million roster and the other team has $500,000 roster, yeah, you might win a game or two. But it's tough to compete day after day, week after week with that difference there. And so I think for Carolina going forward, I think Scott Forbes and his staff really recruit high school. We talked about that with the pitching, but you got to be able to pick up guys in the portal that can really help you. And I think, Carolina's ultimate downfall maybe this year was maybe one elite pitcher short, two elite pitchers short, a couple other guys in the batting order, elite guys. So it all plays a part. And Andrew, as we've talked about, it's all about money in college athletics, which, I'm not as old as I say I am all the time, but it's tough to see it turn into all about money and being able to buy which players you need, but you have to do it to compete these days.
6: It is the new world of college sports, and we do continue to adjust. Glad you were able to touch base with us on the Diamond Heels, but since I've got you on the phone and we've got about a minute or so left and I look up and the NBA draft is tonight, any thoughts on the two Tar Heels that are likely to be selected in the draft, in Caleb Wilson and Henry Vessar?
8: Yeah, I think Caleb Wilson, what you want to do, everybody wants to go first or go as high as possible, and I get that. There's a lot of money involved and a lot of positive press involved and all to go as high as possible. But what really you need is to get into a situation that fits, and it fits you, and it's a good organization. I think Wilson ultimately goes 4 to the Bulls. He could go higher. Personally, if it were me and I was drafting, I'd take him over Darren Peterson and Carlos Boozer, for sure, or Cameron Boozer, for sure. But, you know, if he goes to a Bulls organization that's, you know, on solid ground and it's a good situation for him, I think it'll ultimately pay off for him down the road. And then for Vesar, you know, the guy's got elite level skills for a guy that's 7 feet. The NBA is a different animal. You have to be able to play physically for the most part. So we'll see how that works out. But I think it'll look good for North Carolina to have, obviously the high draft pick in Wilson, and then to have Henry Vesar go as high as possible, whether it's the first round or the high second round, because he wasn't that before he got to Carolina. And so to be able to come to Carolina and showcase his skills and raise his stock is a good thing for the programs. You know, regardless if it was a different coaching staff, it's still North Carolina. And so that anytime you see those North Carolina names across the draft boards, high school kids like that, portal kids like that, everybody wants to get to the NBA and see their name called. And when it rings beside North Carolina, it certainly helps the program in Chapel Hill. And Michael Malone certainly knows all about that and all about the NBA side of it. So it should be a good night for North Carolina fans, a good night for those two guys.
6: Tommy, I really appreciate you taking time while you're in transit, and have safe travels on your way back to the Chapel Hill area.
8: Absolutely. I hope the audio was good enough for you in the Atlanta airport. There's not many quiet places.
6: I don't know what it was like on your end, but it was crystal clear on our end.
8: Well, that's perfect. I appreciate it. And anytime you need me, just let me know. Give me a heads up. We'll jump on and talk ball.
6: Absolutely, Tommy. Safe travels.
8: Yes, sir.
6: Time is now 5:44. We've got more news on the Hill coming up.
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6: 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Thanks again to Tommy Ashley for joining us. 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
6: Checking the roadways now. Pretty chill out there through town. We do have some action on Fordham southbound at the Manning Drive light and then northbound at the merger with Franklin. I-40 starting to struggle pretty mightily now, particularly eastbound starting just before 54. That's extending all the way through RTP at this point. Westbound just delayed through the 54 corridor there. And then the rest of the trip to Hillsborough is fine, but 85's got some struggles. Durham Freeway, standard slowdown northbound through the Alexander Interchange, southbound from the merger all the way down to Cornwallis. So tough go of it there. If there's anything out there I'm missing, you can reach me on the text line. The number's 919-240-6000. 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Currently 84 degrees out there right now. We'll eventually get down to 60. Then 85 and mostly sunny tomorrow, 90 on Thursday, and then 91 on Friday, 93 on Saturday with PM showers predicted. 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
14: 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Some of them never thought they'd have the opportunity at all. And in those cases, it's particularly important to have an expert on your side, someone like Amy Slaughter.
15: 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She's kind and she's understanding and she's made a big difference in our community.
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15: Home buyers consistently say thank you and are appreciative of her work. It really reflects well from the feedback we get that they really felt like Amy was there to answer their questions and to help walk them through every step of the process. 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
15: We are of the community and by the community to make sure that the people that live and work here can own a piece of the community that they are making work and that they are making possible.
14: You can learn more about Community Home Trust at their website, communityhometrust.org. Thanks to Shannon Massey for the nomination and the kind words, and thanks and congratulations to Amy Slaughter, this week's Hometown Hero.
15: She's really been serving the community for so long and is so dedicated to doing this work. But she's also very kind and understanding. And I'm glad that she is my coworker and that she's a part of Community Home Trust.
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6: 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Andrew here with you, wrapping up News on the Hill. We'll check the weather one more time. Another big thank you to Tommy Ashley for joining us from the airport. And then we got some local music to ease us into Live and Local. 84 degrees out there right now, down to 60 tonight, 85 tomorrow, 90 Thursday. Rain possible late on Friday, and we're still going to get up to 90. Going to listen to music from 2019 from the Yardarm. This is Too Many Bands. Stay tuned for Live and Local, and then I'll be back on the microphone for Purposefully Eccentric coming up at 7. Have a great rest of your Tuesday.

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2: ABC News, I'm Wayne Cabot. For the first time, the Senate has said no to President Trump's war in Iran.
3: On this motion, the yeas are 50, the nays are 48. The concurrent motion is agreed to.
2: The resolution already cleared the House, but the White House says it has no significance because there are no hostilities. Yet President Trump is asking for another $80 billion on top of the nearly $30 billion the Pentagon says has already been spent, Trump calling it a very cheap price to pay to stop a nuclear Iran, and says Iran would be wise to allow nuclear inspectors, telling a crowd in Pennsylvania today,
4: if Iran's reasonable, if they're smart, otherwise we'll have to finish the job, which will take about maybe less than a week.
2: The Supreme Court rules that if you lose your house in a tax sale, you are not owed fair market value from the government. Sell-off in tech stocks. The NASDAQ fell 2.2%. S&P down 1.4% today. This is ABC News. Voters care more about protecting public health than lower food prices, says a Fox News poll, a viewpoint shared by Republicans, Democrats, and Independents. Voters today are being heard in Utah in three East Coast primaries, South Carolina, Maryland, New York. President Trump visiting Mack Truck in Pennsylvania's Lehigh Valley is claiming credit for the election results in the California governor's race for Steve Hilton after a long wait for the mail-in votes to get counted.
4: Over the next week, he was definitely going to lose, but the U.S. attorney called, "We want to check your votes." About an hour after the call, "Ladies and gentlemen, Mr. Hilton has won." So had I not made that call, Steve Hilton would right now be looking, watching the election from home.
2: He'll face off against Democrat Javier Becerra in the fall. Meta not commenting on a report in the New York Times that it's building an app similar to Polymarket and Kalshi. I'm Wayne Cabot, ABC News.
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15: 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Aaron Keck here with you in 97.9 The Hill Studios. Excited to get you into the evening with an hour of local music. Focusing tonight on artists and bands who have shows in the area. Quite a few of them this week, including DexFest happening this Thursday, Friday, and Saturday at multiple venues around downtown Chapel Hill and Carrboro. We'll talk about that later on. But a lot of other great artists and bands are playing around the Triangle, too, and we'll focus on many of those tonight. Beginning with a big show that's happening on Friday at Yonder up in Hillsboro, a reunion show for the band Love and Valor. That's Jesse Fox's old band. He's gone solo now, but the band is getting back together at Yonder in Hillsboro on Friday night. And in honor of that, we'll kick off the hour with them. 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

0: Jesse Fox and Love and Valor with Stop This Train getting to start it on Live and Local tonight. Love and Valor having a reunion show Friday night at Yonder up in Hillsboro. Focusing this hour on artists who have shows in the area this weekend, and we've got quite a few of those. Coming up next, we've got two artists who are sharing the stage at Motor Co. at 8 o'clock on Friday night, opening up for Chuck Reagan. We've got Brian McGee and a brand new single from Overton. They're both on the way next on Live and Local after this.
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0: Durham on Friday night at 8 p.m. They're both opening up for Chuck Reagan. Coming up next, we've got music from not one, not two, but three artists and bands who have shows in the area this weekend. Azul up first, and then Sweet Home and Eric Lee Hart all on the way after this.
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The latest single from Overton there, making its debut on Live and Local tonight. That's a song called Colony Collapse. Before that, Brian McGee with First Kiss from 2010. Overton and Brian McGee both sharing the stage together at Motorco in downtown.

0: It's a great one there from Eric Lee Hart, Last Night's Wine on 97.9 The Hill. He's playing at Cat's Cradle Backroom this Thursday, along with the Rattle Traps and Old Joey Scrum, starting at 8. Before that, Sweet Home with Rest Arrest. They've also got a show Thursday night at 8. They're playing at Stanchick's in Durham. And we kicked off that set with Azul and Disco Never Died. Azul's going to be in Raleigh on Saturday night, playing at King's, starting at 7. When we come back, we'll keep the hour going with a spotlight on Dexter Romweber, the late great legend who is getting celebrated by a bunch of artists and bands at a bunch of different venues in Chapel Hill Carrboro this weekend with this year's round of Dex Fest. We'll talk about that, and we got 4 songs from Dexter Romweber when we come back on Live and Local after this.
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0: Welcome back to Live and Local. Aaron Keck here with you this hour. Coming up next hour, Andrew Stuckey takes over for me with this week's round of Purposefully Eccentric, taking you back to the middle of the 20th century. This hour, we're focusing on local artists and bands who have shows in the area this weekend. And as we get to our spotlight set, we'll be focusing not on an artist who has a show, but an artist who is getting a huge tribute show in his honor at not one, not two, not three, but 4 different venues in downtown Chapel Hill. I'm talking about Dex Fest, celebrating the life and legacy of the late, great Dexter Romweber. Kicks off on Thursday and runs through Sunday at Cat's Cradle, Local 506, Lappin' Blue, and The Cave. 4 days of music with a bunch of great artists, including The Bad Checks, John Howie Jr., Michael Ranks, Certain Seas, Bill Moore, Hot Brains, The Dynamite Brothers. The list goes on and on. DexFestNC.com is the website if you want more information on the show. Shows, I should say. There's a lot of them. And in honor of that, we got Dexter Romweber in our spotlight tonight. 4 songs from his great career, beginning with the Flat Duo Jets from 1990. This is Wild, Wild Lover on 97.9 The Hill.

0: And there's a quadruple shot of the late, great Dexter Romweber there in honor of DexFest coming this weekend. That song you just heard was Coming Home off his final album, which came out in 2023. Before that, the Dex Romweber duo from 2011 with Jungle Drums, and two songs from the Flat Duo Jets kicking off that set, Wild Wild Lover first and Lonely Wolf after that. All four of those songs from Dexter Romweber. And don't forget DexFest in Chapel Hill Thursday through Sunday with shows at the Cradle, Local 506, Lappin' Blue, and The Cave, a whole bunch of great artists coming together to celebrate Dex's life and legacy. DexFestNC.com is the website. We're not done. When we come back, we've got music from two artists who are going to be sharing the stage at The Plant in Pittsburgh on Saturday night, part of Pride Night festivities. Jeremy Gilchrist and Guy Wire are both on deck after this.
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0: That is Guy Wire there with Suburban Streetlights, wrapping us up on Live and Local tonight. Before that, Jeremy Gilchrist going all the way back to 2014 with Thunder from Mansfield to the Lake. Jeremy Gilchrist and Guy Wire both playing at the Plant in Pittsburgh on Saturday night, a Pride Night event. Everyone's invited to check that out. That's it for me, but don't go anywhere. We are moving on to Purposefully Eccentric with Andrew Stuckey after this on 97.9 The Hill.
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6: Thank you for hanging out for Purposefully Eccentric. Andrew here. I've got a bunch of music from the middle of the 20th century that I'm excited to get into. And we will take no further ado and listen to some garage rock from the 13th floor elevators. This is You're Gonna Miss Me.

some garage rock from the 13th floor elevators to get us warmed up here on Purposefully Eccentric on this Tuesday evening. We've arrived at our genre focus, and we're going to look at Guilly, a pop form that emerged in France during the early 1960s. It was mostly American rock and roll and Brit pop, kind of funneled through the culture of Paris in the early 60s. Named after the English Yeah Yeah, the genre was driven by a bunch of young singers with catchy melodies, and they were real flirty, and it was all really fun. And we'll get into it right now with France Gall doing Poupée de Serre, Poupée de Son.

0: A trifecta of Yee Yee there, finishing up with Brigitte Bardot doing Moi Jugé. And before that, we had Sylvia Vartan and France Gall. We're going to significantly change gears now and get some boogie woogie from Amos Milburn. And I believe he even refers to it as some of that fat boogie woogie here on Purposefully Eccentric.
1: Hey, boy, where you going? I saw you going down the street the other night. I wasn't going to where I'd been while I was going. You know, I should have liked to latch on some of that good boogie-woogie tonight. You mean some of that fat boogie? That's what I mean. Well, that's what I mean.

0: The Buddy Rich Big Band covering Sonny and Cher's The Beat Goes On with Buddy's 12-year-old daughter Kathy on lead vocal. And that recording's pretty great. I like that one quite a bit. We've got some community partners to have their say, and then we'll get back into some intentionally unorthodox music choices here on 97.9 The Hill. Listen up, Chapel Hill. Beginning Monday, July 6th, the town of Chapel Hill will adjust the operating hours of its parks and recreation facilities. They'll open a little later and close a little earlier. Why the change? Data shows about 97% of visits happen between 6 a.m. and 8 p.m. The new hours will reflect that and save an estimated $70,000 in operating costs each year, helping the town serve you sustainably. These changes do not affect outdoor parks and recreation spaces. Learn more at chapelhillnc.gov/newhours.
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5: Andrew here with you, sifting back through some highlights that are oft forgotten from the middle of the 20th century. I like to call it the sonic substrate of popular music. This one's a relatively recent entry. This is from 1970, and it's Hound Dog Taylor doing Give Me Back My Wig.

How Many More Years, the single version from Howlin' Wolf. Before that, we had Hound Dog Taylor saying, Give Me Back My Wig. Right now, we're going to listen to the song that we use as the opening theme for this show. This is Keith Mansfield's Funky Fanfare here on Purposefully Eccentric.

Louis Prima there with a definitive Jump, Jive, and Wail. Before that, Keith Mansfield gave us the funky fanfare. And right now, Sid Phillips will give us Boogeyman.

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11: Andrew here, going to take it all the way back to 1929 for this one. Here's Bessie Smith, Nobody Knows You When You're Down and Out.

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All that meat and no potatoes. All that food to the alligators, yeah. 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All that meat and no potatoes just ain't right, like green tomatoes. Yes, I'm steaming, I'm really screaming.

Dick Walter with The Big Sleep here on Purposefully Eccentric. Andrew Stuckey wrapping things up here. I'm going out on Hank Snow with a little bit of a toe tapper. This is I'm Moving On. Enjoy the rest of your Tuesday and stay tuned for the after hours.

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8: ABC News, I'm Dave Packer. President Trump says Tehran agreed to nuclear inspections. Iran insists it's made no such promise. Secretary of State Marco Rubio, after landing in Abu Dhabi, says he can't answer why the Iranians are saying what they're saying publicly.
9: We know what they agreed to. I don't know why they have to say the things they say. Whatever their internal or domestic politics is, I guess they'll navigate it. But we know what they agreed to do, and now they'll either do it or they won't.
8: A symbolic vote in the Senate today adopting a House-passed Iran War Powers Resolution. Four Republicans joining Democrats to say that the Iran war must stop unless the White House seeks congressional approval. The White House says that vote has, quote, no significance. In a 6-3 decision.